0: For his ex, Lane Kiffin, now he's just focused on Ole Miss football and focused on how do you fix tampering because that whole Lane guy might be doing it. Here's the Ole Miss head coach.
1: All right, let me put it to you this way, okay? Like, it'd be – so, obviously, you're a reporter, right? Would you quit your job before interviewing for another job or being offered another job? No, nobody would. But right, but we have a portal that you can go in with a do not contact. I'm going to quit my job where I'm getting paid, and I'm going to go in saying I need a new job, but nobody can call me to interview. Like, what have we created? So we've created it on top of representation for these players, right, that it's their responsibility to make sure they get paid really well and they also have opportunities. So by design, it's put a lot of people in bad positions. And let's not act like recruiting in college football for the last 100 years is the most moral thing, right, that's ever been existed. I mean, like, what are we talking about here? So I'm really not going to get into my feelings. I don't know how I've been educated to answer this question, right? Does that make sense? It's where we have a great, great compliance department, right, and all those type of things. But no, I mean, the model obviously has been broken, and I'm all for everybody being on the same playing field and doing the same things. I get it. But I think that's in any job, right? Like coaches, we're under contract. You don't think other ADs are calling us during the year? Same ones that are bitching about all this stuff are the same ones calling coaches, right, to come to other schools, right, and everything. So it's everywhere. It's in every profession. So I'm not saying I've got all the answers. I'm not saying that at all, right? Does that make sense? So we go by then the rules of the program, right, and how the flow, just like when you're on the interstate and people are flying by you, what do you start doing? You're damn right you're going to get hit, right? Does that make sense? In this profession, you're going to get fired, right? So I'm not saying that, but I think there are a lot of people that are doing an unbelievable job, Greg being one, right, to make sure that, all right, everything's catching up. College football is constantly changing, all those type of things. So hopefully we'll all, you know, decide on what's fair for everybody.
2: Not only is he hilarious, not only is he airing all the dirty laundry. You don't think athletic directors are calling us? Hell yeah, they are. You know, we're under contract. We're not supposed to be contacted. I mean, he does not care. And that's what's so refreshing. It's authentic. He's not trying to be funny. He's being real. He's just being him. He's from Hammond, Louisiana. That's my nickname for him. I just call him Hammond. After he got done to the podium, I sent him a text going, dude, that was phenomenal. Holding court, not holding back, just being you. He's like, thanks, dog. What else am I supposed to do? I mean, he's just him. Mm-hmm. It's Amber, it is so damn refreshing. Now here's a kicker. Got to go win. He was 18 right. seconds away from playing for a national championship. 18 seconds.
0: Doesn't that buy him something, though?
2: A year.
0: He's already done. Yeah. Now, given I know it was a very small snippet after Lane Kiffin's departure, but he's already done some winning the postseason. So I feel like maybe that buys him a little leeway this season.
2: One busted, not sealing an edge for Carson Beck, and he's playing for a national championship. That's mm-hmm. it. That's that. So to your point, yeah, probably bought him some time, but he, you know, he gets Trinidad back. He's got Kewon Lacy. You know what I mean? You've got star wideouts. The defense, man, they move so much up front, and that's him. I mean, he they're going to be just as good up front as they were last year. But again, you can hold court, you can be hilarious because you're so genuine, but you also now got to go stack some wins.
0: There'd be no better story in college football than if Ole Miss makes a postseason and LSU doesn't. Oh. that'd be so juicy. Coming up next here, one person thinks that an accidental leak by the Heat wasn't so accidental. We'll talk about it.
3: The traditions. The rivalries. Drama.
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0: Excited, nervous, you know? Nervous like you're full of game almost, Mason. Get this thing kick off. Standing up here in front of the New York Giants. The New York Giants. It's a New York Giants sitting in this room. The New York Giants. Wow, it's an honor. It's an honor to stand in front of this room right now. And I know those coaches back there feel the same way, right, coaches?
1: Sergio.
0: It's an honor, man. We've been working, haven't we? We've been working early, we've been late, getting ready for today. Today. Sitting in this chair, this seat, getting to work, getting started, our beginning. Because this is where it all begins, together.
2: Did he just talk to his brother, Jim? Because that sounded more like a Jim Harbaugh than a John Harbaugh.
3: I thought when he addressed Jim there. I'm like, what?
2: That was very high school-y. I'm sorry. I mean, are they the New York Giants? I just want to confirm.
3: They are the New York Giants.
2: They are the New York Giants. I'm telling you, that took me back to high school. That's what that did.
3: To be honest,
2: I cringed. I cringed when I watched it, and I was cringing when I listened to it. Because when you watch it, you see the players like zoning out like, what? Yeah, we know we're the New York Giants, coach. In high school. I mean, I just...
3: Yeah, but they are rookies. This is a welcome to the NFL. You're officially here. You're playing for the New York Giants. You're not just playing for anybody. You're playing for the New York Giants. That's what he's trying to do.
2: I know.
3: And I get it. In that moment, all your dreams have come true. You are officially here. You are officially part of not just any organization, but the New York Giants.
2: Not the Jets.
3: Exactly.
2: Giants.
3: The Giants. Now, does that resonate the same with everybody in that room when a lot of them are were very young the last time the New York Giants were great? I mean, they were alive, obviously, during Eli Manning.
2: You saw the look
3: on
2: their faces?
3: But it was a while ago now, and we're talking about young dudes. So does the New York Giants brand resonate with them the same way? I don't know, but they are there and they're rookies. And so I can understand what he's doing. See, you and I had the opposite reactions here. I normally cringe when I hear coaches do any of these sorts of speeches. You normally love them. I hate the rah-rah crap. I would have been terrible at playing sports because I hate that stuff.
2: I like the rah-rah stuff that like Dan Lanning does. Like, yeah, we're going like out there and beat the hell out of these SOBs. Oh, yeah. Like when he was at Penn State.
3: For me, it's all rah-rah nonsense.
2: When they go, we are, and he goes, about to get your ass whipped. I mean, that stuff I love, right?
3: Yeah. Yeah, you like that stuff.
2: That was high school-y. That was, you know, be aggressive. Aggressive.
3: So I didn't think it was like that.
2: Come on, John.
3: I didn't think it was.
2: You're
3: like
2: not.
3: That
2: you're better than that. It was very Jim-esque.
3: Poor John. Coming up next, Game Night headed your way right here on ESPN Radio.
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2: This is Sy Harris trying to get it back to Clark. Caitlin Clark is perfect.

0: like everybody.
1: So you guys are the cabanas, you know, oceanfront.
2: You've been there.
1: Yeah,
2: I know you've been there. Many of Mike is my
3: NFL meetings there.
2: No, he's please. He doesn't want to say it. Oh, go ahead.
1: What's the question? You have one day. You could be any place on the planet. Where would you be?
4: Cape Town, South Africa, in February. I got beach. I got mountains. I got wine country. I got penguins and lions within 45 minutes.
3: It's an amazing place.
2: Yeah. Wow. Great answer.
1: Yeah. Wow, that is going to be hard to beat. Michelle.
3: Italy, Amalfi Coast, sunshine on a boat, Aperol spritz in hand, good jams on the aux, snacks on the boat, laughing with my friends.
2: Mm. Mike, we have 1 minute. Your answer to that, by the way?
1: Oh, I would go Nova Scotia.
4: Did not anticipate that.
1: Because it's great people, okay, fresh salmon, which is good for losing 15 pounds, great golf, and you don't have to go over to Europe to get there, so there's an efficiency that you could fly there in a little over an hour and feel that you're a ways away.
4: Great oysters, too.
2: We have time for one more question if we do it quickly, Mike. Do you have one more?
1: Sure. Oh, boy.
2: You're not prepared. No, wow. Let me get
4: the question first, Mr. T. See if I can do this the right way.
1: Okay, favorite movie.
4: Oh, Shawshank Redemption.
1: Ooh, very good.
2: Hoosiers.
3: Goodfellas / also Father of the Bride.
4: So who are you judging the most from their answer?
1: Chris, I'm going to go with you because I love the whole part about one foot in front of the other, and that's what it's like playing in pro football.
2: Well, he did do that for a while.
1: Yeah.
4: I guess that's kind of like Shawshank too, though, right?
3: Yeah. One foot in front of the other.
1: It is so good.
4: Tunneling through that wall.
1: It is so good.
3: And through the muck.
2: CC had a poster on his wall that he threw a rock through to get out of the Cowboys.
1: Michelle's talking about getting dirty.
2: Yeah. I mean, man, oh, man. Mike Tannenbaum, you'll see him. Well, I guess talk football on Get Up.
4: So what will our draft grades be based on the interviews?
2: We have 7 seconds.
1: You have to come up to my office.
2: Bring your phone. 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
15: I actually think he wins a title or gets very, very close to one. We haven't seen LeBron at his best. He dealt with back injuries and, you know, recently, I don't think we've seen him at his best. And also, he had to change his game to basically kind of stand in the corner. I don't think he's going to go to a place where that is his role. And with him locked in, motivated, when this man has a point to prove, he proves it typically. You know, he wanted to prove that he could win a championship. He went to Miami, and he won it. He wanted to prove he could be the only man to ever win a championship for the Cavaliers. They have one in their history, and it's the one that he won. And then he wanted to prove, hey, I could, you know, go out to L.A. and win one. And, yeah.

0: Was he joking or was he not joking?
1: There's usually a hint of truth in a joke. And I think for coaches today trying to coach young athletes, the phones are probably a big issue. So I could imagine that in another professional setting, he's annoyed that it went off.
0: We're on to Friday. 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
4: Guesting on this Thursday, top of hour two, TJ will be with us. TJ Pittenger joins us each and every Thursday. Looking forward to that. We added one today. Brian Driscoll from Irish Breakdown, talking Notre Dame with him. I think he is the best at talking Notre Dame out there that's got a team site, etc. Nobody does it better than Coach Pete, obviously, but Brian Driscoll is outstanding. He's up there. He covers it inside and out, and I think he verbalizes it incredibly well. He'll join us at the 20-minute mark in hour two. J.C. Sherbert from the Big Spur, also now with On3. He joins us 20 minutes into hour number three. 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Last day of SEC football media days. Last day. Four-day event, Monday through Thursday, down in Tampa. And today, you've got LSU and Texas. That's right. You've got Baby Kiff and Sark down there. And you have Arkansas and Mississippi State. I've got some good audio clips. We'll play here probably second segment here this morning, maybe a little bit later. One actually is an NFL clip. That's right. Bill, you don't even watch the NFL. True. But this is from back in the day. And again, we'll play it a little bit later. We won't play that right now. But it's NFL films, which, face it, they do such a good job. I'll give them that. And it's about the very, very early 70s Don Shula, who's taken the job with the Dolphins, and back then now, and I say this because August practice is about to start. Now, the high school kids are already out there. They've been out there for a couple weeks. But with college and the NFL, but we talk college ball here. And back in the day, they used to have two-a-days, and you weren't allowed to have water. Don Shula, when he got the Dolphins job, had four-a-days. And it's a clip. It's about 4 minutes long, but it's on that. Four-a-days. And not only did they have four-a-days, but they were meeting every day into the night when they weren't on the field until 11:30. That team, remember, the 72 team, still the only team to finish undefeated and win the Super Bowl, and then repeated. Didn't go undefeated the next year, but repeated in 73. Went back-to-back. Don Shula. Anyways, we'll play. I just think it's pretty cool. They're talking about 4 days. And the heat, this is down in South Florida. So you want to talk about humidity. Which, again, we're talking South Florida. Anyways, we'll get to that. I've got some other clips. I got a clip from John Sumrall that will play here down the road a little bit on this show. And I've got a Kalen DeBoer as well from Wednesday, because you had Florida, Alabama, you had Texas A&M, etc. on Wednesday down at the SEC meetings. Big Ten is next week. And again, we'll monitor and have some clips for you next week from the Big Ten meetings from Chicago. I can't say enough how much I did enjoy back when I would be sent up to Chicago to cover the Big Ten meetings. So much fun. I liked it better than the SEC. because it wasn't the zoo factor that the SEC is. And some of the zoo factor at SEC football media days, some of it's fun, but it gets old, right? I know that in all the meetings I covered, when it was over, man. I mean, it was I was ready to get the heck out of there. I don't care what time of day or night it is. I'm ready to get the bleep out of there when it was the SEC meetings. Big Ten meetings, I'd say it's more laid back, and it just feels a little bit better structured than the SEC. The SEC is just a hurricane that never stops. Those meetings, just a freaking windy, boisterous hurricane that never stops, and it's constant. You know, the thing about it is, unless there's a breaking story like Texas and Oklahoma in 21, breaking news from Birmingham, A&M beat writer says Oklahoma and Texas joining the SEC. Unless it's something like that, there's not really much that comes out of it, substance-wise, but it's still a hurricane. It's cray-cray. Perry Mason from the Orange Groves of America checking in. Says, go Gators. I tell you what, now, we haven't played a ball game yet. I understand. John Sermel is impressive. Now, that's got to translate onto the field. John Sumrall is one of the stars of this thing. Again, his record in Florida is 0-0. All right, we'll let him coach some ball games. That'll be the ultimate judgment. Nick Saban on set, Sumrall on set. Saban said, you know, I live... Did Saban completely move out of Tuscaloosa and move into his Florida home? I'm confused there. But anyways, he said something like, as now a native or a person who resides in Florida, I'm kind of a partial Gator fan. He goes, you better win. And they were giggling about it. It was funny. But the clip I've got from Sermel we'll play here later is... talking about the quarterbacks. He said, I don't have a timeline. He goes, when I was at Troy, he goes, one year we played two quarterbacks the whole year. Played one, he got hurt, played the other. Then the first one got healthy. He came in, he didn't play well, so he substituted again. That lasted all year long. He goes, I don't have a timetable. Now, he's not predicting that for Philo and Tramell Jones. He's not predicting. He's just saying, I don't have any timetable. Because I may not make a decision till 5 minutes before the kickoff game one. I don't think that's what he's going to do, but... Yeah, he was at Troy, and then, remember, he got the job at Tulane. And now he is a Gator. Year one. He went to Grissom High School in Huntsville, Alabama. And, ended up going to Kentucky. John Sumrall, he said, when I was in high school in Huntsville, Grissom High School, we didn't win a lot until my senior year. And there was another school in the same town that won a lot. And they wanted me to transfer over there. And I've tried, but my dad wouldn't let me. Said, if you're any good, you'll make this place better. He said, I got to play my freshman year, some on the varsity in high school. And he said, not because I was very good at the time, but we just weren't any good. So I got to play. He goes, we were 1-9. 1-9. Said, my sophomore year, we were 2-8. My junior year, we were 3-7, but you could kind of feel like we were getting better. We were losing, but the games were close, and we felt like we were making a push. His senior year at Grissom High in Huntsville, they go 12-2, get to the semifinals of the state, lose to Hoover, and I believe he said that was Rush Probst's first state championship that year. They lose to that Hoover team. I believe Jeremy Pruitt, defensive coordinator. So they go from 1-9 his freshman year in high school to 12-2 his senior year, and he did make the place better. Absolutely. They also asked him, I believe, about playing 9 games and all the problems, and his reply was, I'm not going to sit here and complain about being the Southeastern Conference head football coach. I'm not going to do that. All that extraneous noise is fine. I probably have opinions on it, but I'm not going to sit up here and complain. Now, he didn't say this, but he meant to say, I'm the Gators coach. I'm doing fine. I got my hands on this thing. And it's about time somebody make this right. Top Water Assassin said, Bill, did Clemson join the SEC without me knowing? When I got off work last night, it seemed like Dabo was a hot topic on my Twitter timeline. SEC commissioner and Ole Miss were chirping about Dabo. I don't know if I saw anything. Did Sankey have something to say about Dabo? I didn't see that, if I missed it. They asked Pete Golding about it. We do have a cut from him. Just about that topic in general. And you will get to hear it here in a little bit. Josh has got us a ball game. We will get to maybe late this hour, maybe last segment this hour, but we'll get to it. 24 Buckeyes, 09 Bama. Council Bluffs, Iowa, today at 2 o'clock. Buckeye 24 team playing so well in the post. After the Michigan game, could not have played much better. Incredible. And I think convincingly won the national championship. There was no doubt left. Once the Buckeyes started reeling off wins in the Money Grab Invitational. Year one of the 12-teamer. They were winning games. The games they were winning were no-doubters. You know when a guy hits a home run and right off his bat, it's a no-doubter? Like, you know immediately, that's gone. It's a no-doubter. I'm not trying to see if it's barely going to get over the fence, the wall. It's way up over there. That was the Buckeyes in 24. 09 Bama undefeated. Maybe the most just complete game-playing team that Nick had of his Cincinnati's. You could argue that.

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7: Today, a 40% chance of afternoon showers with a high around 90. Tonight, mostly cloudy with a 20% chance of showers overnight at a low near 70. Or partly sunny with a 50% chance of showers and thunderstorms with a high around 90. Tomorrow night, mostly cloudy with a 40% chance of showers and thunderstorms overnight at a low near 75. And your Saturday, mostly cloudy with a 70% chance of showers, possibly a thunderstorm, and a high around 90.
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12: 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What seemed like a low-scoring affair turned into anything but as the Braves put up 6 in the 8th. The Padres follow with 5 in the 9th as the Braves hold on to win 7-6. It was a wild 8th inning for the Atlanta Braves. Jim Jarvis, Brewer Hicklin, Ozzie Albies, Matt Olson, Austin Riley, and Dominic Smith each had RBI. Rossell Iglesias comes on to finish things out. That's Rossell's 20th save of the season. Dylan Lee gets the win. He improves to 5-0. Quick turnaround. Game 4 coming up this afternoon. Chris Sale will get the ball for the Braves. He's 10-6, has a 2.06 ERA, 123 strikeouts for the former Cy Young Award winner. Griffin Canning going for the Padres. He's 1-8, has a 6.67 ERA, 32 walks, and 59 strikeouts. Ford leadoff show at 11 a.m. First pitch between the Braves and the Padres, 12:15 from Truist Park. You can hear all of it on the Braves Radio Network.
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14: Back at it. There is a really cool audio clip, and Crazy Charlie, I sent you a couple. This is the one that's about 4 minutes. And let me give you some background, and then we'll play it. Don Shula coached the Baltimore Colts in the 60s, from 63 to 69. And that's the first football I started watching. I wish I could tell you I started watching the college game that I love first. That would not be the case. The NFL would be on Sunday. You'd get a game, noonish game, and then a three game, right? You get two games on a Sunday as a kid. And my first game that I remember vividly would be 68, and that would be the infamous Joe Willie Namath Jets team upsetting the Colts. And again, the Jets coach was Weeb Eubank. The Colts coach was Don Chula, and it was considered a massive upset. That would be Super Bowl III. And Don coached another year after that, but the hangover from that Jets loss was something that Shula, again, this is late 60s, and the Colts owner, Carol Rosenblum, kind of were at odds. 68-69 is right in there. Right in there. So Miami owner, Joe Robbie, came in with an offer to get him $70,000 a year. Now, this is 69-70. $70,000 a year. And full general manager powers, which means you determine the personnel, and a 10% ownership stake in the team. So he leaves to take the Dolphins' job, and they went back-to-back Super Bowls a couple of years later, including that infamous 72 team that went undefeated, the only team ever to do that in the NFL. Anyways, when he first gets there and when he's there, they have four-a-days in August, okay? We can't have two-a-days now. They had four-a-days. Take a listen to this clip. It's really good.
1: With George Wilson, if it was too hot, we went swimming. With Don Shula, we never had a drink of water in the field in 7 years.
15: Shula comes in and instills one heck of a work ethic on it. That first training camp, we were going four times a day.
16: 5 months later, the Dolphins gathered again at Biscayne College for summer camp. It was a fact that not since the great Green Bay Packer teams of the mid-60s had a Super Bowl champion repeated the following season. But for Don Shula, there are no yesterdays, only today and tomorrow. His first step was to drive out complacency by pushing his team harder than ever through the stifling heat and sudden downpours of a South Florida summer. Shula hammered away at his concept of team, a concept that he delegated to each of his excellent assistants. In charge of the defense was innovative Bill Arnsparger. Given responsibility for the offense was veteran Bill McPeak. Coaching the defensive line was Mo Scarry, while Monty Clark coordinated the offensive line. Carl Tassif handled the offensive backs, and Tom Keene instructed the defensive backfield in the ways and means of the intricate Miami zone. For players and coaches, the team was the thing. Each man labored for this common goal, sharing the pain of post-practice sprints, facetiously known as gassers. Gassers symbolized the commitment. Everybody ran gassers, from the oldest pros to established stars to rawest recruits. All the long summer, men who had won 17 consecutive games the previous season paid the price to get better, to return to the playoffs and improve upon greatness, to become the finest team in the history of professional football.
17: You know, when I got down there in 1970, I didn't really know how good some of these players were, but I knew that I had to just start from scratch and instill in them our system and our determination to compete and to win. I think the first thing I told them was that I was about as subtle as a punch in the mouth.
18: 45.
17: What I said was what I meant.
19: Hold up, what the hell?
18: hell's wrong with our snap count? Back in the huddle. Let's go.
19: When Coach Shula first arrived,
18: let's get something out of the drill. Everything we do is for a reason.
19: We found out real quick there was going to be a change in the culture. With the 12-minute run, four-day practices, meetings until 11 o'clock at night, we were either on the field or in the meeting rooms. Seemed like 16 hours a day. Hardly had enough time to get any sleep. Shula had no mercy on us. We weren't even allowed water on the field.
18: And they complained and moaned about it. And then we won our first game. And then we won our second game. Then later in the year, when the players were interviewed, they said that, you know, how did this turnaround come about? And they all said invariably, you know, we worked harder than the other team. We practiced harder. We're out there later.
19: You know, when the 72 camp opened, it was a different football team. You could see it in the other players' eyes, in their motions. We all knew why we were there, and that was to get back to the Super Bowl and win it.
20: I don't know how many fellas in that 72 team remember this, but at one of the very first meetings that Shula had, we all came back together in 72. He said our objective this year is to go undefeated. Did he believe that we were going undefeated? No, I don't think he did. No. But he did say that. And I remember sitting in my seat thinking, oh, my God, this guy is possessed. He's the devil.
21: The players he inherited in 1970 would soon learn that lesson.
20: Shula had a very keen sense of being in control. When you come into a situation like he came in,
22: he set the pace from the start of training camp, driving the players through long workouts under the scorching Florida sun.
23: Shula would not let us lose. He was just a miserable SOB when you lost.
24: I don't think that anything good ever comes out of losing. That's my attitude. That's the attitude of our football team.
23: And you wouldn't say a word to him. You wouldn't joke. You'd keep your mouth shut and you'd grind.
14: I love that stuff. Now, here's my point. We're about to get to August practice. Right, with the colleges, which I love. Back then, that's all I had, though. So I would watch those NFL games on Sunday, and you'd get a game or two, college game on Saturday. And I just think it's interesting about where we are today as opposed to then. Four-a-days. Now, I'm not saying we ought to go to four-a-days, even though that would be funny, particularly since I don't have to endure it. It's really funny, right? And just what it's like. Now, it's interesting because the flip side of that would be Kurt Cignetti, who says, no, man, we keep it to about 90 minutes. And they don't thud a whole lot either at IU. And that led to an undefeated national championship team. So I'm not saying there's only one way to do this. Sig's got some ideas, too. I just found that so good. You've got the voice of John Facenda there, NFL Films. I just think the irony, and I remember watching those teams. You had Bob Greasy, quarterback. You had Larry Zonka as the 240-pound running back. You had Jim Kick. You had Mercury Morris. Remember all that? Manny Fernandez. Interesting. Yeah, very, very interesting. And I remember watching them. One year, they beat the Vikings. I was kind of a Vikings fan, too, back then, and I didn't like that. It's amazing. No. It's fun to go back and reminisce. But the four-a-days thing is what grabbed me. I loved hearing that. Absolutely loved it. Jim and Jupiter said, a lot of people don't know, but the Finns, Dolphins, went to three straight Super Bowls. They lost one to the Cowboys, but they won it in 72 and 73. And one of those years, it was over the Vikings. I do know that. Just saying. Perry Mason from down in the orange groves of America says, Bill, played a four-minute segment on your show regarding 60s NFL football. It's got to be a first. I've been listening to you for 40 years. Are you okay this morning? Did you have to take a personal call there, Bill? No, I was playing around yesterday afternoon, and that just popped up on my timeline. I was not looking for that. And I said, you know what? I'm clipping that. I'm sending that to Charlie. So even though we don't talk NFL at all here, we talk college football, I thought that clip was still good. Regardless of my dislike of the NFL game, I thought that clip was really cool. I liked it. Kevin in Muletown said, Bill, you're burying the lead. DGG did what was expected on Wednesday. He committed to Tennessee. Big news there. And you know what? They've been good at running back, but he's another level we anticipate for them at running back. They've had lots of good running backs through all these decades, right? And they got a good running back right now in Bishop and others. But he'll come in. True freshman running backs, as we know, are most likely early participants. It's the running back's a running back. And a lot of times, you're ready, right? What you see a lot of times is what you get. Now, have there been some running backs that we thought would be outstanding that didn't turn out that way? Brian Darden, Vicksburg, Mississippi. All right, here's a question for you guys. Since we're playing around a little bit this morning, and I do have some other clips. I said I got a John Sumrall we'll get to later. I got a Kalen DeBoer. I think I got a Pete Golding, too, somewhere in there. Yeah, Pete Golding addresses the topic of tampering, which you know I find comical, meaning tampering. Like, I'm not doing it, meaning my school. I'm a fan of State U. Everybody else is tampering. My school doesn't tamper, so I can criticize you as holier than thou. I find that so funny. Comical. Here's what I was throwing out there. You tell me at your school. Your school, whichever school you pull for, who is the most high-profile running back that did not pan out, that your school, your team, signed? That's the question. Everybody's got one. You probably have several, right? Big name. Everybody wanted him. It was a big day when he committed. Everybody was happy and celebrating, and he didn't bust a grape. He just wasn't the difference maker that all the publicity suggested. I'd like to hear that. Yeah, DGG is, he'll play game one for them in 2027. Now, offensively, and Tennessee's picked, what, middle of the pack this year in the SEC? Out of 16 teams, somewhere in the middle of the pack, by most. But at some point in the future, here's what they think. Faison Brandon, five-star quarterback, might start game one this year. DGG tailback. Left tackle David Sanders, as highly recruited as any offensive lineman in the country, making a ton of money. Right? The Keys kid they got out of Mississippi, five-star receiver. So four five-stars, maybe more than that, on their offense here in the future. That's what they're trying to build for and grab momentum for. They also, as you know, during the non-playing portion, acquired the IU, the Indiana Strength and Conditioning Group. And they have done a good job. Let's face it. Tennessee was not very well coached last year, certainly defensively. And I don't think the strength and conditioning is very good either. That's changed. Now, again, I'm not saying they're a threat to win the league this year. They're not. But maybe they can get to 8 wins. It's going to be hard. You look at that schedule now, it's going to be hard. But that was very big news for them. No Cab up in Chicago says, Bill, it kind of feels like football weather. Up his way, it's 57 degrees this morning. It's only going to be about 83 here. it's not going to be real hot here. Allen in Tampa said, Bill, down in Miami, and he's down there a lot for work, you can drive on the Don Shula Expressway. I don't know that I've been on the Don Shula Expressway. Jim at Jupiter said, oh, it's got to be Marquette Smith at Florida State. Was supposed to be generational, but he stunk. Warwick Dunn came in as a DB recruit and put Smith on the bench. Yeah, Warwick Dunn was ready immediately. Warwick Dunn played quarterback high school. Yeah, my question was, think about all these running backs Georgia signed through all these millions of years. Let's just say from Herschel here. You go Willie McClendon before Herschel and now. The biggest name that you guys signed, whichever school you pull for, running back now, running back, running back. That did not really bust a grade.

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0: When it comes to the college football playoff, he's for exclusion, not inclusion. It's Bill King.
1: Top of the hour, TJ, who's been, I believe, hanging around the SEC media days a little bit. He lives in Tampa. Why not? Also, we added Brian Driscoll, Irish Breakdown. That's the name of the site. He'll be with us at the 20-minute mark next hour. J.C. Sherbert, hour number three on this Thursday edition. CTO line, texting is preferred. 615-844-5600 on X at Bill Is King. Jimmy Jupiter says Marquette Smith for Florida State. Biggest name running back you signed that did not pan out. Topwater Assassin says at Clemson, I can think of some quarterbacks. He said Willie Korn would be one, but he said, I can't really think of a running back that didn't pan out. Josh brings up Beanie Wells. Beanie Wells is a highly recruited, big running back. What was Beanie, 230? No, he was decent. He was pretty good to decent, but he wasn't a star, right? He wasn't a star. He certainly wouldn't carry the team. Remember the C-Bus Steve clip, and we've lost it. And it's him saying, Beanie looks like a weenie out there. Now, Josh is a Buckeye fan, but even Josh thought that was funny. Beanie looks like a weenie out there, Bill. Clay in the 615. That would be Armageddon. Bill, I was shocked no one in the media asked Baby Beamer about his job status. Has to be at least warm after last year, Bill. They went 4-8, right? This is a big year for him. He asked, is there anybody else are you talking about in the SEC? Yeah. That's maybe in some peril. I don't think so. We had plenty of turnover from a year ago. Arkansas, Kentucky, Florida, Auburn. Those are brand new, you know, year one coaches. Vanderbilt couldn't be at a higher status than they are right now after the season they had with Clark Lee. Maybe, okay, Kalen DeBoer, I think we're approaching, this is year three now. But I think that if this year is another, by Bama standards, mediocre presentation, some tough conversations are going to have to take place. Now, I don't necessarily mean you bring him in and run him out of town. But year three at a place like Bama, you should be competing for a championship. Or you should be certainly progressing towards that. I think last year's season was an obvious setback. Can't say anything about it otherwise. Kevin in Muletown says, Bill, Tennessee and Heupel are committed to getting this right. Hired the national championship strength coach. Hired the best available defensive coordinator in the country. Brought in Adidas, who has made Tennessee their flagship school, and they are contributing to NIL. They will have 6 5 stars on offense alone in 2027. By the way, they're hitting the portal hard at the end of the season like they never have before. Now, I will say this. Tennessee, and you've heard me mention this, they support the heck out of their coaches. If you look at what they spent and or brought in football, basketball, and baseball, they spent a lot of money. I mean, a lot of money. Now, I'm kind of lukewarm at times regarding Danny White. He's a little arrogant. He comes off a little uppity at times. But I have to say now, when it comes to we need money, all this stuff costs. I don't mean just facilities. That's important, too. I'm talking about ball players. We've got to have sizable liquidity. The cash spigot has to be on full blast. They have that. They do that. There's a lot of coaches out there that complain, and I understand. Hey, we're not sufficiently financed. Tennessee coaches can't say that. We mentioned big-name running backs didn't pan out. Brian Darden, Tennessee out of Vicksburg, he was terrible. He wasn't just kind of good and average. He was terrible. He couldn't play. Everybody on the planet tried to get him. They moved him to DB. He wasn't any good at that either. Stephen Oxford, speaking of Tennessee running backs that didn't bust a grape, the number one rated recruit in Tennessee history was Bryce Brown. Total only 597 yards offense and 4 touchdowns during his freshman year before he transferred to Kansas State. And his brother, remember, was the linebacker, Arthur Brown, down at Miami. Kevin in Muletown, Kevin Chicago, sorry. He's a Florida State fan. He said, I'd say Travis Minor, too, for Florida State. Travis Minor and Warwick Dunn came together. Same Baton Rouge High School, right? Baton Rouge Catholic. Travis Minor was considered the better prospect. They get to Florida State, that was 100% not the case. Warwick Dunn was immeasurably the better prospect. Travis Minor was a running back that everybody in the country wanted. Speed back. Just wasn't that good. Warwick Dunn had played quarterback. They made him into an all-purpose type back. You could throw it to, hand it to, and he was incredible.

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1: I just asked. We're having fun. We're still not in the playing portion. Biggest name running back your school signed that did not pan out. And Marquette Smith, Travis Minor for Florida State. Brian Darden for Tennessee. Bryce Brown. Stephen Oxford said Bryce Brown, don't forget. Top-ranked player in the country that Tennessee completely flipped when they hired Baby Kiff. I don't think Tennessee was even on the list. Also, Florida State, Lorenzo Booker. Florida State's got a bunch of them. Now, at the same time, they got a bunch of them that hit that were really good. They've got a bunch of both. And you know what? That's going to happen. Sam, I believe, is in Hilton Head. Said Marcus Lattimore was a big recruit for South Carolina. Great till he got hurt in the Tennessee game. Yeah, he started having those horrible knee injuries. I hated it. Marcus Lattimore was as good as he was supposed to be his freshman year. He was really good. They fed him the ball. He ran up and down the field. I'm at SEC Football Media Days, and they bring him for his true sophomore year. And they bring him into the room where we're at. And I said, immediately, before we're not on mic. I said, what's your playing weight going to be? He said, 230. Marcus Lattimore is one of the more physically impressive running backs. Just in street clothes that I have seen. And again, running backs come in probably more varieties than any other position on the field. And I'm talking about shapes and sizes. You could be 5'8", 190. Play running back. You could be 6'1½", 235, and play running back. You can be 6', 200. There's all kinds of shapes and sizes. He was probably 6'1", 6', 6'1", and probably played about 215, 218. He comes in that room in July, heading into his sophomore year, and I said, what's your playing weight? He goes 230. Very impressive. Yeah, he absolutely was the player he was supposed to be, but injuries completely destroyed his career. Sam in Hilton Head says, Bill, how about Tavian Feaster at Clemson, 5-star? Never did anything, Bill. Drew in Macon, Jasper Sinks. Georgia. Yeah, he was decent, but certainly wasn't. Remember his senior year was him and Atlanta Douglas's Jamal Lewis, who went to Tennessee, and Jamal Lewis was everything they wanted him to be. Matter of fact, he rushed for, was it 220 yards his freshman year against Georgia? 1997. Yeah, that's a fun conversation to have, I think. Jim and Jupiter, Bill, Lorenzo Booker was ranked ahead of Reggie Bush, and he was not very good. I knew when he redshirted, he was overrated. Yeah, if you are redshirted these days and you're a big-name recruit, I'm not saying it's 100% a sign that you're not what you were supposed to be, but it does raise a flag. A running back is ready. I'm not saying they all have to be ready as freshmen, but a running back is more likely to be ready as a true freshman than any other position on the field. So if you bring in a guy and he's been anointed 5-stars and all the attaboys you get, and he's sitting around. Let's say you redshirt him. Now, could it be a situation where you're so deep at running back that that guy's got to sit no matter what? It could. It could. Got to remember, running back's also a position that you can go literally from, man, we've got really good depth. We like where we're going. Our number three guy, we like. If we got to play our third guy, we feel confident that he will be a winner for us. You can go from a deep running back room to, oh my God, we're an injury away from what are we doing? We're going to have to move somebody to running back. Maybe a redshirt DB who played running back in high school. Running back seems like it's also the position that can thin out and get real scarce real fast, right? I've seen that happen many, many times. Many times. Josh says Tate Martell. That's a quarterback. It's right. Tate Martell would be the answer to this. Biggest named. I mean, some had him as a five-star. He's maybe 5'9" quarterback. Like, one of the biggest named quarterback

0: panned for any one thing immediately. But also, at the end of the day, you just can't have this many scandals. And the University of Michigan is trying to move on with a different reputation.
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4: 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I'm Mark Zeno. He's Randy Scott. Randy, hope springs eternal. And right now, 32 teams feel like they got a shot to win a Super Bowl. That's a big how about no? All 32 teams do not have a chance to win the Super Bowl. I would argue that

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0: Just back some more. Leaping and he caught it. Out of here. Mookie Betts. 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
0: And the Dodgers have won it. Repeat champions for the first time in baseball in 25 years. 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
0: Good home run! 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
0: Out of here! Kyle Schwarber! 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

0: It's so classy, you know? It's so classy. I love it. Guys, I'm back in the chair.
1: Hey!
0: I'm back. I did it. And this time we didn't have to wait an entire year, you know?
1: That's right.
0: It's just like a couple of months or something like that.
1: Faking injury?
2: Not even.
0: It feels good. No, I have no fake injury. I do have a small back ailment that is legitimate.
2: Oh, you were out here stretching. So
0: I was.
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1: Still going back onto the track. Leaps gone. Nolan Arenado.
0: The Arizona Diamondbacks are in the nation's capital to face James Wood and the Washington Nationals.
1: Clears the bullpen of the bleachers. 4:35 for Wood.
0: The Diamondbacks at the Nationals. 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

0: sitting in for Rich, it's Seth Rollins.
1: Ladies and gentlemen, I am a visionary, I am a revolutionary, and I've got the prime shades on, so I'm in full Seth freaking Rollins mode, and I am feeling some type of way with these shades on, man. I feel like I want to cut a promo, you know what I mean? I want to just fire up, I want to lose my mind, but I got to figure out, what do I want to cut a promo on? Who do I want to cut a promo on? What am I upset about?
2: I could think of something.
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5: You should be mad at.
1: If any of you out there have a thought about what I should cut a promo. Oh, the boys have joined me with their glasses on. Everybody's got the shades on. Nice. This is good. If you got your shades on at home, call us. Let us know. 844-204-RICH. We are taking callers. 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
1: Out of here! Kyle Schwarber! And this place is going bananas!
0: The Yankees and Phillies on Sunday Night Baseball. 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

0: are back, and it should be a pretty wild day. Lane Kiffin has already been. What, Lane Kiffin was here earlier, of course. Arch Manning and Steve Sarkisian are here now. We'll talk to Sarkisian in 90 minutes. We'll also have our SEC commissioner on, certainly made probably the biggest splash of the week with his comments on Monday. We'll get that straightened out. A number of other fairly familiar guests will be coming and going as we try to dissect it all here on this Thursday afternoon. We begin talking about the Razorbacks, who are also here. Ryan Silverfield making his first appearance. Alyssa Orange from ESPN Radio in Arkansas joining us. And Alyssa, thank you for the time. It was fun to talk to you earlier. How did the coach do today?
1: You know, I think when you look at Ryan Silverfield being here on a Thursday with Lane Kiffin and with Sark, he had to just be authentic, just be yourself. You know, he's not going to come up there and he's not going to crack jokes like Eli Drinkwitz is going to do, and he's not going to be brash like Brett Bielema was going to be when he was here doing his rounds. But I think I'd give him an A. I think he came in here, he answered questions, he was real about his answers, and outside of some silly comments, I think people said, okay, we know who Ryan Silverfield is now.
0: Well, let me ask you about those silly comments, because they have gotten a little bit of attention. And I was not in the room, and I'd rather not even repeat it, but I feel like you're very capable. Can you give us the context of what he said?
1: So if you go back to last week, Arkansas posted a couple headshots of the head coach, of Ryan Silverfield. And quite frankly, in my opinion, I don't think that they looked great. I'd have picked a different photo. He looked uncomfortable. And so that started circulating this, oh, he doesn't have any aura, he has no swagger. He's vanilla. And so someone asked him about his aura, and he says, well, I have a hot wife, so there's that, and I can recite Notorious B.I.G. lyrics, so I've got enough aura to win football games.
0: Yeah, I mean, you know, quoting Notorious B.I.G. is pretty funny. I don't know how many people outside of maybe a Barstool show thought saying you have a hot wife was a good idea.
1: Yeah, you know, it's funny that those are kind of the things every coach goes to. Oh, well, look, I can recruit, look at my wife, you know, all the things. That it's almost kind of a tongue-in-cheek thing. It's like, okay, we get it. But that actually has nothing to do with football. I would have stuck with just, hey, you know, I can sit here and do Notorious B.I.G. with the best of them, and I think that would have been enough.
0: Well, we have a representative from the National Organization of Women on to talk. I'm just kidding.
1: No.
0: Nobody run. Gloria Steinem, rest in peace. Let's talk about what Silverfield talked about from a football standpoint. What

0: does this team look like?
1: Well, that's the biggest question, because there's question marks everywhere. You bring Quincy Rhodes Jr. with you, who is really the only person we know for a fact is going to be a starter on this defense, and everything else is up in the air. And when you talk with Quincy and you ask him, well, I've got smart guys around him. He said that to us yesterday. Well, smart guys is great in the film room. What do they look like when they're going up against SEC offensive linemen? He's got to have a helper on that defensive line, and I think they start there trying to figure that out. From an offensive standpoint, they've got some guys back, like C.J. Brown as a wide receiver. Can you get a guy like Courtney Crutchfield to live up to the hype that he was out of high school over at Missouri, now at Arkansas? But we don't even know who the quarterback is going to be, and I think that's my biggest concern, is you have all these questions, and if you already know it's going to be K.J. Jackson, who has been in the system at Arkansas for a handful of years now, and quite frankly, I think when we watched him practice, could throw the ball better than Talen Green did in practices, why has he not been able to separate himself from A.J. Hill? That's a big problem for me. And so if I'm Arkansas, I look at Sutton Smith and I look at Braylon Russell and I say, we better learn how to run the football or it is going to be another long season. According to my co-host on ESPN Arkansas, former Razorback Matt Jones, he says the season's over on September 13th after that Utah game.
0: Yeah, I had a chance to talk to Matt today. I didn't hear that, but that game is in Utah, if I remember.
1: It is.
0: I'm not sure I understand the purpose of that. Can you explain why Arkansas, a team that needs any kind of win it can get, it can get away with playing a much more suitable opponent?
1: Sure.
0: Why are they going to Utah?
1: You know, it's a good question, and I don't know how much Ryan Silverfield has played into what was scheduled prior to when he was. And when he got here, I mean, they're going to go to Notre Dame in 2028. That's going to be an interesting game, too. But going all the way to Utah.
0: That's a payback game, though.
1: It is. Going all the way to Utah. You went to BYU a handful of years ago, and I was there. Provo's beautiful. I really enjoyed my time out there, and they won that game. But that game is also a 9:15 p.m. kick. It's late. We're going to have a lot of coffee. They are going to have to go out there and at least play tough and physical, and don't just roll over and make it look like the Notre Dame game from a season ago.
0: If I remember Hunter Yurchik's complaining, the Georgia game is the next week at home, right?
1: At home in an early morning kickoff.
0: Right.
1: Yeah. We'll see.
0: Some good scheduling there from Hunter Yurchik.
1: September's going to be brutal.
0: It wasn't that long ago. One best athletic director in college football.
1: That's going to be a tough one.
0: He may not win it this year. Why has Arkansas been down for so long?
1: I think it started in twofold with recruiting. I mean, you go back to before NIL was here. When Bielema was replacing guys like Sam Pittman, or when Chris Ash left on the defensive side of the ball, he never replaced his assistants with guys who are equal or better. And then recruiting failed, and especially on the offensive line. And by the time 2017 rolled around, that season really kind of reared its ugly head on how bad things were, because they weren't living up to what they had kind of started to build under Bielema. And then we don't talk about Chad Morris. He's like Voldemort in Fayetteville. We don't mention his name. And then you look at Sam, and I think with the recruiting and then with the money, I think Arkansas as a program was just too late to the NIL game. And they kind of expected the NCAA for the higher-ups to fix it before they did anything about it. And now you have a Razorback team and program that is much more reactive than proactive, and they're behind the eight ball in that area. You also look at the fact that Sam Pittman stopped doing radio or appearances at Razorback clubs, and now you're trying, so you don't have to do Razorback clubs appearances around the state, but now you're asking those same people who don't have Razorback clubs anymore for money. Like, there's just so much going on the outside.
0: Let me go back to that, because
1: yeah.
0: I didn't how long before his departure did he stop doing?
1: He didn't have to do them.
0: Okay.
1: He just didn't have to. So, you know, outside of the Little Rock Touchdown Club and things like that, you know, you didn't have to make these appearances. And Arkansas is a prideful state. They just want to feel like one of you, right? One of us. Like, that's how Arkansas feels.
0: Listen, I went to that Touchdown Club 2 or 3 years ago. I mean, there were 600 people there, standing room only for me. And I was one of the worst speakers of the year. The schedule was amazing. I just couldn't understand that day leaving there how this program can't be successful.
1: Well, I know that you probably have heard that clip that Hunter Yurchik said the last time, where he looked at the Little Rock Touchdown Club crew and said, Sam Pittman is not financially set up to win a national championship. Well, whose responsibility is it to make him successful and to put him in a place to have success? And we know right now that it all revolves around money and recruiting. But I also know, being around the program and covering it since 2013, things are different, but Arkansas's best teams have always been the one where they've had guys in the system and developed them for 2 or 3 years, and now they're playing juniors and seniors, and they've been developed in a program. I don't know if you have time to develop guys anymore.
0: And this is a question from 38,000 feet, and I know you're a Czech, and he has always had a good reputation, but that statement went over terribly. What kind of accountability is there for him from higher-ups?
1: I think a lot of people want to see accountability just from Hunter in general, but I don't know what's going on inside those, you know, board of trustee meetings, those closed-door meetings. They clearly feel like he can do the job right now. Sometimes people wonder, and this is from Arkansas fans, does he even want to do the job? And so there's a big narrative right now on where he actually feels.
0: Yeah, I mean, it came out somewhere. I mean, he was trying to get a job. I can't remember where it was.
1: Well, there was the whole Texas A&M when that opened up. And then, of course, they got the AD from Nebraska and then South Carolina.
0: Right.
1: And there's the South Carolina job. And then there was, okay, well, now do you want an SEC job? Do you want to work, you know, in the league offices? There's been so many rumors and stories and conversations around Hunter. And again, I go back to Arkansas being such a prideful state. If they get a whiff of you maybe don't want to be here, that is a hard, hard hole for you to dig yourself out of.
0: I'll ask you the final question, and it's on the same subject. Assuming putting crumbs together about what we've been talking about, why is he still there?
1: Well, I think that if you were to look at every other sport than football, he's done a pretty good job of, you know, giving gymnastics.
0: That's like saying,
1: other than
0: losing your husband, Mrs. Lincoln, how did you enjoy the play? I mean, come on.
1: Right.
0: I mean, basketball is critically important.
1: Sure.
0: But football.
1: Basketball has had some help from some very influential people. It's why Cal's there. We talked about that today. But, you know, you've done a good job with some other sports, but at the end of the day, football is king, and everybody knows that. It feels like this is a very big next 8 months for Hunter Yurecek.
0: He gave Ryan Silverfield the job, but it may be up to Ryan Silverfield to save his job. Those are my words as we say thank you to Alyssa Orange, and look forward to chatting again. Thank you.
1: Thank you, Paul.
0: Back with more. We're just getting underway here in Tampa.
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5: Tonight mostly cloudy with a 20% chance of showers overnight at a low near 70. Or partly sunny with a 50% chance of showers and thunderstorms with a high around 90. Tomorrow night mostly cloudy with a 40% chance of showers and thunderstorms overnight at a low near 75. And your Saturday mostly cloudy with a 70% chance of showers, possibly a thunderstorm, and a high around 90.
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0: had Chris Marler on the other day. It was so good. We brought him back. Actually, somebody just canceled from.
1: I knew you would let me have it.
0: How's everything?
1: It's good. I have to say this, Paul, because I feel like we do this every year. But from 2018, the first time we had you on the STS podcast, very last day, Connor asked that dumb question about aliens coming down from space. And from there to now, twice in a week, this is a big deal for me.
0: We love you.
1: Love you more.
0: You did something, I don't even know if you know this. You put out, I can't remember, about this time last year, you put out something about the...
1: Most Famous Alumni.
0: Yeah.
1: Yeah.
0: And I saw it, really liked it, showed it to my wife. It is now framed in my library.
1: That's not real. Is that real?
0: It's real. I'll take a picture of it and send it to you.
1: Please do. Please do.
0: And people come over and they see it, and they think it's like...
1: Yeah.
0: The New York Times.
1: That's right. Canva has really, really upped our game there. The Marjorie Taylor Greene thing, that got some pushback. I'll say that.
0: That's great. No,
1: for Georgia.
0: It is so cool. And I've just, they say, do you know that? I said, No,
1: of course not.
0: Never met him.
1: It's a fan art.
0: Have our show 10 times a week, so he'll do it again. Kiffin today, because everybody's trying to slice and dice it. And sometimes, what I hear, what you hear, there are different rooms here. But what's the vibe on LK?
1: I mean, you know what it reminded me of, Paul, was remember that 2018 national championship between Bama and Clemson? Clemson got the ball back with 10 minutes left, and they just didn't do anything. They just ran the clock out. It was pretty obvious that's what he was doing from the jump. And you get to 18 minutes into your thing, and then you have – I mean, at one point he was talking about a Hulk Hogan documentary, which ended up being the best quote. I watched the Hulk Hogan documentary, We're All Going to Die. That was an actual quote from
0: me. Yeah, he did it, though, in a sneaky way, because he brought his dad into it, so you couldn't just, like, laugh.
1: Yeah, I don't want to weigh in on that part, because I don't know. Look, I mean, it's got to be hard losing a parent back
0: years,
1: especially.
0: Yeah, but Hulk Hogan dying is like...
1: Right.
0: I mean, I saw you'll appreciate it. I saw Ric Flair the other night in Tampa.
1: He's still kicking.
0: And, if you... I mean, I shouldn't say this, but...
1: You got it. I'm here.
0: But, I mean, if we suddenly look down and Ric Flair is gone.
1: I don't mean to laugh. No. You know what's going to happen?
0: Who is surprised?
1: His first loss at LSU, Ric Flair is going to pass away.
0: Yeah.
1: And then we're going to have to hear about that instead of the press conference. That's what's going to happen.
0: I mean, Hulk Hogan, he's been dying for a long time, hasn't he?
1: Emotionally, for sure. Yeah, that's true.
0: But he bothered me, though, when he said we're all going to die, because I haven't really ever thought of that.
1: No, you look great. I don't mean, there's, I don't.
0: No, I have people come up to me and say, man, are you still here?
1: I just been dead behind the eyes for a while there, Chris.
0: Yeah.
1: No, I thought it was interesting that he only answered four questions. I thought it was because Levy goes up there after him. He talks for 4 minutes, and then.
0: Yeah.
1: Goes into it. But I mean, I think that was probably pretty planned.
0: And by the way.
1: Oh, no.
0: Call my wife.
1: I got to get that thing off the wall.
0: We knew he was going to do that.
1: Yeah.
0: This was not like, oh, I can't believe it.
1: No. But let me spin it in a way that's positive. I'm so glad we didn't have another moment where he stepped in it and did something else that made it even worse. And like, Golding gave him every opportunity to be out of that yesterday. And it's like, we've all moved on. If you would have said you were going to trade this in, like, you would have loved it. And I just am glad that we hopefully don't have to talk about it again until maybe September 15th.
0: Way, I don't want to ruin that event.
1: Yeah.
0: September 19th, I plan on being there. I mean, the funniest line of the moment was Stephen A. Smith. He goes, I told Trinidad Chambliss, I'm going to be there. Schedule permitting, of course.
1: What could you be doing then?
0: LeBron might call.
1: Yeah, for sure.
0: He was talking about being at the Travis Taylor wedding.
1: Yeah.
0: Something could happen. But I don't think, I mean, yeah, it's going to get hyped. But I just don't think it's going to be that big a deal.
1: No.
0: I think the Kiffin story is starting to, I'm selling my stock in it.
1: Yeah, I mean, and I think we're all, like, as much as we love having off-season content and fodder, it's nice that this one storyline's come to an end. And I thought he got pressed on one question, deservingly so, and Mike Bratton asked it, and it was,
0: Oh, that was an inappropriate question, Mike Bratton asking that.
1: An inappropriate one?
0: Yeah. Why ask a legitimate question at an SEC Media Days press conference?
1: Now, I did tell him as soon as it was over, I was like, that was a long question, dude. That took up most of the press conference. He did not think that was funny.
0: I think he must be an attorney, because when he had me on, he gave me, like, isn't it true that you, like, come on. Nobody swore me in here, Bratton.
1: Right. And it was also funny, too, because you only have four questions, so you don't know what's going to come up there. But one of the questions also was about, like, LSU-Auburn, which is, like, on the list of priorities and things that people care about this week, the LSU-Auburn game.
0: I didn't even know they were playing.
1: It's a day after my wedding. That's the only reason
0: You're
1: I knew that.
0: You're getting married?
1: I'm getting married.
0: When?
1: To a girl.
0: Where?
1: October 23rd. You're invited. You're one of the groomsmen.
0: I would love to be there.
1: You have to give a speech.
0: What day of the week is it?
1: It's a Friday.
0: Where?
1: Baton Rouge.
0: I'll be there.
1: Okay.
0: I'll just...
1: You got to walk me down the aisle.
0: Here's what I'll do. I'll go to the airport. Say, I'm Nick Saban.
1: His daughter will be there. She'll be invited.
0: You guys are friends.
1: She's one of my good friends, so she should be. At the very least, I'm going to get a good gift out of her. So that's good. So
0: yeah, Saban told me yesterday that she doesn't live that far from me.
1: Yeah, you better watch out.
0: Yeah, she's in the neighborhood.
1: Yeah, she'll send me texts sometimes about things that you say, and I'm like, you just say the word. Do you want me to bring it up on air? She's like, I know where he lives.
0: The funny thing about Kristen is that I was on, I think it was SportsCenter about a year ago when Kelsey and Taylor got engaged. And they asked me something like, what's your favorite?
1: Yeah.
0: I think it was Molly McGrath. And she's a Swiftie. And I said, All Too Well. She said, which version? I said, the long version.
1: Yeah.
0: She said, oh, my goodness.
1: How did you know that?
0: Well, because I'm actually a fan.
1: Yeah, that's fair.
0: And Kristen Saban posted whatever she on Instagram.
1: Yeah.
0: She said, okay, the feud's over.
1: That's what did it?
0: It was a big deal to me because, I mean, we've been at it for a while.
1: Yeah. She did not like you for a while, if we're being honest. But, you know.
0: But she once said that, you know, all the things that her parents have done for me,
1: that's fair.
0: To treat her like that. I mean, I never meant anything. So can you, are we still on the air, Danny?
1: No. Okay. We haven't died yet. I do have to catch my Uber.
0: You have to go ahead. Yeah.
1: But I got a couple more things I want to say to you.
0: Okay.
1: No, I'm just kidding. It's been great to be on here. I appreciate you having me on each and every week.
0: I know you're on the Uber, but we've got kind of we don't have any other guests. So could you call us from the Uber?
1: I appreciate it, Paul.
0: Thank you, Chris.
2: Thank you so much.
0: That was great.
2: All right, Brands. I appreciate it, brother. Always good to see you guys. Do you really have that hung up?
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9: The Dodgers beat the Phillies on Wednesday night. Before the game, Shohei Ohtani threw a 30-pitch bullpen session. Ohtani was scheduled to start this week against the Phillies, but was scratched from pitching in Philly due to left knee irritation. Dodgers manager Dave Roberts called the bullpen session, quote, a big sign. L.A. will need Shohei healthy if they're going to win their third straight championship. I'm Chris Black.
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0: Welcome back. We are live at SEC Media Days, just about 30 minutes away from Greg Sankey and an hour away from Steve Sarkisian. Colin Dam joining us from the Maroon and White Daily. Jeff Lebby and his crew were here today. And Colin, what was your takeaway?
1: Well, I think the their appearance really reflected the, I guess, the, you know, fresh new day. You know, it's a new season and looking to put some of the, you know, shortcomings behind them. And there's a lot of confidence in the talent on this roster. Certainly with Kamario Taylor, there's a lot of excitement. But also on the defense, you know, they retain some key pieces. And that's really where I think the leadership of the team has got to shine through. And, you know, they got to stop the run. That's where, you know, they were really struggling last year, I think, on the back end where, you know, teams really were able to pound the rock and get past them in those last few games as they tried to shore up some bowl eligibility. So that's really where they're, you know, looking to improve from last year and move forward.
0: Colin, tell the audience about the quarterback situation. I know you've alluded to it. I mean, everywhere I turn, somebody is just gobsmacked by what the expectation is.
1: Yeah, I mean, he's a big dude, so I think that helps. And, you know, he's had, you know, some opportunities to showcase, whether it was the Egg Bowl with that, you know, escapability and the scramble that he had for a touchdown that, you know, really, I guess, put him on the map in terms of a highlight reel player. But he's also got the arm strength. I think the Manning Passing Academy was another place where he showed that off with a 75-yard bomb. And he continues to grow. You know, he looks a little bit taller. He looks a little bit stronger.
2: And he's somebody with a skill set that somebody like Jeff Levy, you know, would kill for. That's the kind of, you know, offensive weapon that guys like that love. And there's a lot of excitement about what he can do.
0: What about the weapons around him? Pretty important factor.
2: Mm-hmm. Yeah, Anthony Evans comes back. That was a big retention piece for them. He's kind of fits the Jeff Levy offensive mold of somebody who didn't have a lot of experience and was more of a gadget player elsewhere. And, you know, had a big year, led the team in receptions, and they've kind of filled in around him with similar players. So Marquise Johnson, another speedster, gadget player from Mizzou, but was never really a wide receiver one. And then Zion Reagans, another speedster from Oklahoma, who was recruited by Levy, but didn't get an opportunity for the Sooners. So they're looking to really capitalize on players who are overlooked elsewhere, but have, you know, the speed that can get in behind.
0: Talking to Colin Dams from Maroon and White Daily, let's talk about Jeff Levy, because we all know what an offensive wizard he is, and the narrative on next season is over. It has to end at some point, but it was about a lot of near misses. Mm-hmm. The season could have been so much better. What did you hear from him today?
2: Yeah, I think there's a confidence that the team can learn from those experiences, you know, like you alluded to with Texas and Tennessee. Those were huge missed opportunities at home that made the difference between being a 6-7 win team and even on the road at Florida, which was a tough environment but a very weird game because it was the last game with Billy Napier, and there was all of the stories surrounding that, and it was an opportunity to get a win on the road in a tough environment, and they weren't able to get it done with you know, the interception in the last minute there. So I think he looks at the leadership and the returning pieces as, you know, key to improving on last year. You have guys who lived that experience, guys who can contribute to building a winning mentality, as well as, you know, bringing in guys in the trenches where they really needed to improve and they were able to find some new faces.
0: You could say this every year. Mississippi State has a tough schedule because it does. Yeah. But as you look at it, I mean, do you see a breakthrough, a couple of games that you got Alabama at home. Mississippi State's been a very good home team, mm-hmm. Evidenced by what we saw last year with Tennessee and Texas. Where do you see the possibilities to turn a game around this year?
2: I think Alabama and Oklahoma are interesting ones to see, you know, whether they're going to be teams that take that next step from, you know, playoff appearances last year, but can they become contenders or are they going to drop off? That's also in the middle of the year where, you know, those teams really separate themselves. So it's kind of a flashpoint to play both of those games. They also get Mizzou at home. I think that's one of their few night games at home. So that'll be one where, you know, home fans will be really excited. The cowbells will be ringing. But really the key is to start off strong, and you've got to do that on the road twice. You got to do that at Minnesota. You've got to do it at South Carolina. And if you know, get into the thick of SEC play and you've already got two or three losses or you're 1-3, it's going to be really hard to turn that momentum around where you've then got Alabama, LSU, Oklahoma, you know, that stretch of really, really tough games as well as going on the road.
0: There's a feeling that maybe it's not a level playing field between maybe the top schools and the bottom in terms of how they fared last year. But at Mississippi State, what is their path back to being a serious contender, at least for, you know, 8, 9, 10 wins, which they've been there before?
2: Yeah, I think the key is Kamario Taylor and that offense. You know, they've shown, you know, even without Taylor, you know, Blake Chapin, a very talented quarterback in his own right and an accurate passer, and they were able to put up a lot of numbers. If you can, you know, build on that with the kind of quarterback that has the potential to, you know, be an NFL-type player, which is, I think everybody who has evaluated him sees that potential in him. If he can live up to that, and if the offense around him can, you know, stabilize, and if they can protect him, you know, that's really their key forward. That's where they've shown, even in bad years, that they can produce and they can put up really big numbers and they can get the ball downfield and, you know, score from far is what they like to say, and they've been really good at that.
0: So as you look forward at this, last year they went to a bowl game by. They were somewhat grandfathered into it.
2: Yeah. I mean, they had already started making some staff moves and stuff, so they definitely weren't expecting to be in a bowl game, but it kind of fell into their lap.
0: Speaking of that, Zach Arnett move, mm-hmm. surprising, and what does it mean?
2: I think it's surprising in the sense that it's a little awkward because, you know, obviously he was the previous head coach, and there's that whole narrative of, you know, what is the dynamic going to be like. But he's somebody who loves calling defense and, you know, was somebody who really enjoyed his time here in Starkville. And the Mississippi State fans in particular love those defenses. And it's the word that has been going around in the offseason in Starkville is aggression. Every time we talk about the defense, whether it's been with the players or with Lebby. And he brings that back after a couple of years of a little bit of bend, don't break defense from Mississippi State, partly out of necessity. There was, you know, a really big exodus of talent, and they required, you know, a lot of young players to step into those shoes in 2024 when Lebby got there. But, you know, now it's a group that has a lot of, you know, seniors and juniors and guys who have played a lot of football with, you know, Isaac Smith, Kelly Jones, and then a completely retooled front seven. That's where Arnett needs to make a name for himself, and that's where he has made a name for himself, you know, getting after the quarterback and getting the sack numbers up after it's been a pretty slow in terms of production on that end.
0: Well, Colin, thanks for the report. Hopefully we'll get over there this year and have you drop by our location and see how the dogs are doing.
2: Yeah, hopefully it's worthy of the presence of SEC Network.
0: We like coming over there. I mean, we were there last year for the Georgia game, and I see a game or two early in the first half that we might get there for, because it without a doubt, it's the best atmosphere we get every year. It is just so sensational, especially when we've been there a lot for those 11 a.m. kicks, and you look behind you, and I mean, I realize that people are going into the stadium, but the audience at home doesn't know that.
2: Yeah. I mean, I was there, you know, as a student at the time with Texas A&M in that 2014 season,
0: oh,
2: with
0: wow.
2: Dak Prescott and an 11 a.m. kickoff,
0: yeah,
2: and then Auburn, you know, the next week at 2 p.m. And it's still just probably the loudest I'd heard the stadium to that point.
0: I think we were there. I think I was there for the A&M game that year. That was just a remarkable scene. Thanks so much. Great to see you, Colin.
2: Yeah, thanks for having me.
0: We'll take a short break.
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8: I don't know what happened from what we saw when he came onto the scene, was the offensive rookie of the year, took the NFL world by storm. We talk about D'Amico Ryans transforming that franchise. C.J. Stroud did that as well. The two of them transformed the Houston Texans franchise. Since then, the numbers have not only been in decline, but we saw on full display in the postseason last year, he was the reason why they could not get further. That defense is whole. They were awesome. They have a great coach. They have weapons on the offensive side of the ball. C.J. Stroud kept turning it over. He's the single reason why they lost in the postseason and they couldn't advance further. And if I'm the Houston Texans, I'm trying to figure out, will the real C.J. Stroud stand up? Are you the guy who we saw all this talent with that we took with a top pick, what was it, number two overall, and was the offensive rookie of the year that we want to build around? Or are you this guy? 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

0: Hey, welcome back to SEC Media Days. We're about 15 minutes away from speaking to Greg Sankey. Just ran into him, and I'm really eager to get an update on some of the most critical things that are going on. Before we do that, let's finish recapping a number of schools. We've talked about all the schools that were here today, and we're now joined by C.J. Vogel from On Texas. C.J., good to see you. Thanks so much. And just saw Arch Manning a minute ago. It was interesting. He said much different than last year.
1: Yeah, much different indeed. And I think that's something for Arch is he's now had a full year under his belt as the starting quarterback at the University of Texas and everything that comes with it. Now, does that equate to better play on the field? Well, Paul, I think one of the big things for Arch is that I think he feels more comfortable with the weapons around him, the offensive line around him, and certainly that system that he's in.
0: And I mean, listen, everybody has some responsibility when a player like that is hyped to the degree that he is. But was it too much last year for everybody, some of the pundits, no names included, who just declared him the Heisman winner already?
1: Well, I wasn't going to go that direction, but of course, you know, Sark certainly will tell anybody that'll listen. I think the lights at points for Arch were probably a little too bright, but also, look, he was basically given the crown before going out and winning over favor from everybody, and I think what he needs to do this year is just play to who he has been, especially towards the back end of 2025, where I don't know how many quarterbacks there were in the country that played a better second half of the season than Arch Manning, but that's just playing loose, playing free, playing fun, and playing towards the strength that he's known to be, and that's the gamer that he is.
0: To me, what's so exciting about it's not so much Arch, because we know what he's capable of, especially when you look at the last 8 or 9 games of the season, but just the wealth of riches around him. Go through some of what you think are the acquisitions that are going to make a difference.
1: Yeah, I mean, I think you have to start outside of Cam Coleman, the running back room. You add Raleigh Brown from Arizona State, Hollywood Smothers from NC State. That alone was something that Texas didn't have a year ago. Funny enough, that running game really only showed up in 3 games. It was Ohio State, Oklahoma, and Texas A&M. And you sit there and you say, those are 3 good defenses. Why does it happen then but not anywhere else? But, you know, Sark made a comment at some point last year in the middle of the year. He said, running game, yeah, the offensive line is going to receive a lot of scrutiny, but we need to also go back, watch the tape, and see if our running backs are hitting the right hole, if they're understanding when to hit the right hole. And so far, everything that we've heard through the spring and into the offseason, this running back room is much more explosive than what Texas possessed a year ago. And I think taking a little bit of the work off of Arch's shoulders is going to pay big dividends for the Longhorns.
0: And in relation to the wide receivers, I mean, is it hard? They were adequate wide receivers last year, but
1: right.
0: Let's get into that room for a second, because it's pretty remarkable.
1: Yeah, well, look, the injuries weren't friendly to Texas a year ago. DeAndre Moore missed several games. Emmett Mosley really didn't come on until the second half of the year, much like Arch Manning. And, well, drops were an issue across the board. And that's been the big focus for Ryan Wingo going into 2026, is just be more sure-handed, right? Be more consistent. You don't need to make or hit a home run every single play. You know, doubles lead to runs as long as you got guys behind you that can knock you in. And Texas feels like they have that. And, of course, well, Cam Coleman, you've seen him for 2 years now. He's up there with anybody when it comes to vertical playability. The big play is going to be there. And for Sark, look, I think when all 3 levels of that offense are hitting, the short, the intermediate, and the deep, how do you defend that offense with a quarterback that can make the throws? That's kind of how they wanted to design this offense.
0: A lot of pretty remarkable players left the defensive side.
1: Right.
0: What does that unit look like?
1: Well, headlined by Colin Simmons, I think that's a good place to start.
0: I said the other day, I thought he might be the best player in the SEC. Yeah. Two people looked at me like, who are you talking about? But he is.
1: He is. I totally agree with you as well. And look, my thing with Texas defensively is they have an all-conference level player at every single level of the defense. Now, that's great. That's one player. Where's the depth, especially at safety? At linebacker, the 2 guys that you're expecting to trot out there right now are around 220, 225 pounds. A bit of a change from the Anthony Hills that we've seen at 240-plus, so does that make a difference? At the end of the day, look, Colin Simmons is going to be Colin Simmons off the edge, but can Texas stop the run, in which a year ago they were a little leaky at times?
0: In terms of Simmons, coming from the edge? I mean, is it just his first step? What is it that makes him so great?
1: Absolutely. The first step, the BGO, because he's not a guy that, you know, you look at, walk by, and you say, oh, that's one of the most impressive physically looking kids I've ever seen. And then you see him move, and then you see that twitch, and then you see him bend around the corner. You say, well, there's not many guys in the country that can do that, even at 6'3", right? Again, not the biggest edge rusher, but it's the combination of everything, the pass rush combos that he provides. I'm no offensive tackle in the SEC, Paul, but that's not a guy I would want to face every single play.
0: Continuing, couple more minutes with C.J. Vogel from On Texas. C.J., schedules get hashed out all during the offseason, and then we finally forget about them when the season begins. But there's some really weird games on Texas's schedule. I think they're all over the place, I guess I should say. So when you evaluate that schedule compared to A&M and Oklahoma, who have just downright almost criminal schedules, how do you feel the Longhorns are looking? Other than the fact they're playing one of the best teams in the country on the second week.
1: Yeah, well, you add Ohio State to a nine-game SEC schedule, and, you know, that's pretty difficult for anybody. Texas certainly will be tested. One thing that is interesting for Texas, and look, I know a lot of the conversation about Texas and their schedule this year has been, well, it is a gauntlet. It's very difficult. It's been up there with the metrics of just how difficult any other schedule in the country will be. But, look, they don't leave the state outside of that trip to Tennessee week 4. For the first 8 games of the year. Now, the final half, those final 4 games, you're Columbia, Texas A&M, LSU. So if Texas can start strong, something that they were not able to do a year ago with losses early to Ohio State and Florida, you at least lend yourself a little bit of a leash when you have to make 3 very tough, difficult road games towards the back end of 2026.
0: A couple more minutes. The predictions are mostly high.
1: Yep.
0: Some SEC champs. One or two, maybe national. I mean, I've been asked this all week, so I'll ask you. Is it championship or bust for Texas? I can't believe I'm asking a Stephen A. Smith question, but I'm going to.
1: But look, I think it's fair, right? Texas has assembled a team with talent all over, future first-round picks at your key primary positions. There's reason to think that this is a year that anything short of a national championship appearance is going to be disappointing, and that's, again, very difficult considering the length of the season, the difficulty of the SEC schedule going to 9 games now, but you have the talent, you have the resources, you have the quarterback, and one of the best edge rushers in all of college football. To me, if Texas isn't in that semifinal, it would be a failure. If Texas is in that national championship, I would think it'd be disappointing given the expectations coming in.
0: So let's get to the second game. Last year, too much was probably made out of it. Texas survived even losing and probably could have made the playoff with a little bit of common sense. They didn't. how big is the game this year? Because if Texas wins, we know what the reaction is going to be. If they lose, it's going to make the rest of the schedule very tricky.
1: I don't want to be hyperbolic, but I think that's the most important game of Steve Sarkisian's tenure at Texas. I think that is a game that makes or breaks the 2026 season.
0: Wow.
1: Again, look at it. If you were in that locker room right now, if you've played for Steve Sarkisian in this tenure, you're 0-7 against Ryan Day, Kirby Smart, and Kalen DeBoer. At what point do you believe in yourself to go out and win a national championship if you don't win that game at home with the roster that you've assembled this offseason? That's my question. And I do think that Texas at home, they should be able to find a way to squeak that out. But they're going to have to beat a team, a style of team and a talent level of team that they've not yet been able to beat. In Sark's tenure, basically.
0: Yeah, and really, Texas is on the same. You can debate who has more talent. Pretty
1: right.
0: Even. They're the two most talented teams in the country, except one coach has succeeded. The other one is still trying to. Many thanks. Appreciate it. Fantastic way to wrap up hour number one. C.J. Vogel from Texas. We'll take a short break. The commissioner of the SEC coming up next.

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8: Alabamians are mourning the loss of a 15-year-old boy, Will Roberts, whose battle with cancer captured the nation's attention. Roberts was diagnosed in 2025 with a rare form of osteosarcoma, which is a bone cancer that is very aggressive. The teen took to social media to ask for help in raising funds to get an experimental treatment in California to try and beat back this cancer. Roberts' plea caught the attention of President Trump and Dr. Mehmet Oz, who works within the Trump administration. This resulted

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1: A two-year-old boy taken by his uncle from the city of Enterprise prompted an Amber Alert on Wednesday night. Police have since located two-year-old Kingston Thomas in Montgomery. The uncle, Shamarco Moore, is still at large and wanted for kidnapping. The Alabama Sheriff's Youth Ranches have broken ground on a new donation and storage facility located in Montgomery. New center will allow for the community to donate items to the organization, which will then be processed and distributed to the various youth ranches for at-risk youth that are located throughout the state. I'm Andrea Tice.
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0: my remarks, I think it was a question that was asked of me. So the transcript, I think, is publicly available.
1: Yeah.
0: And the question was, we'll have fun just for a moment. How real are the conversations within the SEC about potentially breaking away from the college structure as we know it? And I said, so you phrased the question of how real. I'll take that as real or not real. So then if you're me, you have the opportunity to make a decision. Like, do you just be truthful? Which I was. And that became the headline. So has anyone ever had a real conversation about, well, we should do something else? Yes. Does that dominate our time? Is that at the top of the agenda? Is that a priority? It is not. It is a concept. And in fact, Paul, last year for our presidents and chancellors, I provided, I think it was a 4 or 5 page analysis of all the elements that go into that, timeline. I mean, this will be news. And then here's the real headline. My recommendation is we not pursue that course of action. We have... You know, I said, you know, if we're working with Congress, if you want to be in front of Congress, you could pursue this. And so we have other priorities, the Protect College Sports Act, legislation considered in the Senate, the potential for legislation to be considered in the House of Representatives. How do we make conference-led decisions that are right for us? Do we have the right policy? But as I commented on Monday, what is underneath the breakaway type conversation, or we should do something else, is a frustration with the circumstances. And I've shared some of those through the week. Those will continue, and it causes people to say, wow, we could manage this better ourselves, or does this really work for us, or there has to be a better way. Now, we'll work to continue to contribute to solutions. We hope people listen, and I could illustrate that further, but you know, I was asked a question, I provide an honest response. That became the headline, but it's really not the headline issue for us. It is a conversation that's taken place, and that's how I've handled it internally.
2: I know you're a consummate professional, and you're in the media, and you've appeared in front of Congress and talked at the White House, all these things that are very high-strung and high-pressure. But when you say what you did, as you've explained it, and the headlines start bouncing around the world. I mean, when you see it, is there a level of like, how do I stop?
0: Well, I've told you, you know, in COVID, I think you and I had a conversation like at the end of that experience where I went back and watched all my interviews. So I do self-scout. So part of the reason I grabbed the transcript, by the way, it's on page 5, if anybody finds the transcript and wants to save time and not read my boring remarks, is I'm like, what did I say? Did I say something that is so far out of the realm to have generated this kind of hyperbolic response? And I understand in the Southeastern Conference, when it's us and then when it's me in this position, it does attract interest to present that headline. And I want to be clear, I was being honest. That conversation has taken place. Okay. It's not the priority. And we're working diligently. As I sat here, I just texted a senator to say I'm on the Feinbaum show. And so I can follow up in 30 minutes. And I so appreciate that we have leaders willing to engage in a hard conversation. And I think they're learning the complexities we live every day to see if we can come to a finish line on this Senate legislation.
2: I mean, I'm not telling you anything because you know all these things, but somebody came up to me the other day and introduced herself as the comms director and the deputy chief of staff for Maria Cantwell.
0: Right.
2: And she was credentialed U.S. Senate. Right. I'm like, going, this is different than it used to be.
0: No, and we had a great visit. In fact, I texted the senator that it's great to have her comms director, assistant chief of staff here with us, and if we could be helpful. And what I think is important, and I would go, I think I can issue this invitation to any member of the House of Senate who wants to experience the Southeastern Conference. Our universities, I've met representatives and senators from different parts of the country at our games. And I think it's an experience that provides insight and education and information. And to go tour our facilities, meet the young people, meet the support staffs, helps inform how we do things really, really well and why having a return of national standards, which Congress can establish, isn't so important, because what we do is so special for young people.
2: I want to get to other things, but since you are on a text chain with one of 100 and maybe half of 100 U.S. senators. Can you give us an update on what is going on there?
0: Well, I know they continue to work. So the fact we've had outreach and interaction is positive. I've not been to D.C. since, I think, late June was my last trip. I think I came home from the World Series, Oklahoma's national championship victory, and went right to D.C. for 2 days. Enormous interest, I think, an understanding that Congress can be helpful at this time. The focus is, from our end, is on elements of the Protect College Sports Act that need to be improved. That was released publicly, and the first time I saw the proposed bill was on Wednesday back in Destin. I think you and I visited that day.
2: Right.
0: So 111 pages long. We said priorities for us to have independent decision-making around our media rights in the future. We dug into it, and we've said we don't support the bill as it's currently written. And continuously through June, through this morning and this afternoon, we've worked to provide, I think, helpful feedback and a rationale on why adjustments in the bill can help everybody in Division I. This isn't about the Southeastern Conference exclusively, and be helpful across Divisions II and III, because that is part of the college athletic ecosystem. And those are around not having different laws that govern elements of kind of basic administrative issues in different states, clarity around name, image, and likeness policies, so we close the loopholes. A lot of talk and speculation about different elements, and we'll try to support the senators in working through those considerations with the idea that I think the most basic statement is from student athletes who say over and over, when I line up for kickoff, I just want to know that the team in the other uniforms from another campus in another state have the same basic standards to meet that I have, same rules. It doesn't mean everything's the same, but the same basics. And those have really been disrupted either by state laws or by court decisions. And that's why the ask for Congress is so important, because our young people are asking for that help.
2: We are with the commissioner of the Southeastern Conference at SEC Media Days. We'll take a short break. We're coming right back.
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6: Tonight mostly cloudy with a 20% chance of showers overnight at a low near 70. Or partly sunny with a 50% chance of showers and thunderstorms with a high around 90. Tomorrow night mostly cloudy with a 40% chance of showers and thunderstorms overnight at a low near 75. And your Saturday mostly cloudy with a 70% chance of showers, possibly a thunderstorm, and a high around 90.
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0: back in Tampa. Final couple of hours of SEC Media Days. Don't see that very often at Media Days. As we say hello to Chris Doering, who lives in the state. I can understand why after spending 5 days here.
1: I hadn't seen the sun, let alone any sort of, you know, activity or beach in the last 4 days. So, yeah, it's great to be here, man. Home game for me. Got to drive. I know you're, you know, flying out later on, but the driving's the way to go.
0: There's too many things to recount in a very short period of time. And I apologize, Coach. I kept worrying Coach would need to leave, but he seemed.
1: No, like, take every minute though. You had the commissioner and one of the head coaches, so I'm not.
0: Just
1: not upset.
0: Just today with Lane Kiffin, I know you've talked about it ad nauseum since you left. But what did you make out of it?
1: Yeah, I thought he did a good job of handling things, and you know this better than anybody. He made the comment to us that he really enjoys change. He's comfortable doing the uncomfortable, and even to the point of, you know, awkward pauses when you're talking to him. The way that he goes about, you know, stirring things up. I think he made a comment that he walked right into Kyle Campbell and Trinidad Chambliss as he was getting off the plane. I said, how was that? And he goes, it was fine. Like, he's a different guy. And I think finally we were able to look forward. Now, I'm not buying necessarily that, you know, that LSU is going to live up to all the expectation that people have. I just think there's too many variables to be able to think that they're going to get Sam Levitt, you know, up to speed in this offense. He hadn't practiced a bit. How healthy is he? Are you going to get everybody to acclimate to the new culture, the new scheme they're running on offense? The schedule's tough. I think there's a lot of things that can prevent them from getting to that 9-win mark.
0: You mentioned Ole Miss. A lot of people think they are going to pick up where they left off. Are you one of those?
1: I think second to the pressure that LSU and Lane Kiffin faces is what PG, Ole Miss, and Trinidad Chambliss faces. And I just, you know how it is. Every season is a new season in and of itself. Can you regain the hot streak you were on at the end of the season? I just don't know about that. We went to Oxford and sat down with Trinidad last week. He is a different guy. Cool, just unselfish, handles all this stuff. Like, you know, a year ago, his life was very different. It doesn't seem like he's changed a bit. So I think if anybody can handle it, I think he can. I actually got Ole Miss and Georgia playing in the SEC title game this year.
0: Who else do you have making the playoffs?
1: I love Oklahoma. I think Oklahoma's going to be much better on offense. The defense is going to be salty again. You know, I look at Alabama as one that's really – Georgia and Alabama have been under the radar tremendously. I don't know if they're going to get back in again, but I like Texas A&M, and I like the Bulldogs.
0: Man, you just – you know, I mean, I've run out of questions.
1: That's all right.
0: You've only been here 30 seconds.
1: I'm trying to go quick. No, yeah. Rapid recap of what's going on this week. But let me tell you about the new coaches, too. I thought, you know, from the way that they handled this event for the first time, the fits of each of these coaches, Summerall is tremendous for my Gators there. I love what Golish does in terms of the physicality that he speaks to at Auburn. Will Stein, I've gotten a chance to know him pretty well the last couple months. Really, even Ryan Silverfield, like, I knew nothing about him, but have really fallen in love with the kind of coach that he is and the way the players talk about him and the relationship they have.
0: Chris Doering, really great stuff. We appreciate it. We will see you during the season.
1: See you soon. We're getting close. Yeah, looking forward to it, Paul. Thanks for having me.
0: Great to have you. Busy couple hours as we are off and running. We've talked to our last coach, but a lot of important commentators have dropped by, the commissioner for 30 minutes. It has been a very busy show. David Hale and Andrea Adelson will be with us next.
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11: News.
12: The chairman for the Alabama Democratic Party, Randy Kelly, is now disputing the words coming from the party's vice chairwoman. Kelly says that the party is not encouraging their voters to cross over and vote in the Republican special primary election that's coming up this August. Kelly spoke with 1819 News about Tabitha Eisner and her comments made on social media. Kelly said he didn't want to have a messy public contest, but that Tabitha Eisner has always been way out there and is not speaking for the party as a whole. Kelly said that Eisner is not to be considered for any authoritative information from the party. Kelly also emphasized that the Democrat Party bylaws do not permit party members to vote for a Republican candidate. It's called the Radney Rule. Kelly is also planning to run for the position of chairman for the Democratic Party once again when they have a leadership meeting this coming August. I'll be back with more Alabama stories after this.
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0: medicine than what is coming out of the federal government in Washington, D.C. I'm Andrea Tice.
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0: Yeah, that is a train to. Where do you take a train in Tampa? I don't know. But I haven't seen that train, but I'd like to get on it and go somewhere.
1: A lot of people are.
0: Chris Gordy from Locked On SEC. We had a great conversation with him last year. He lives in Texas, but talks about SEC football. He went to LSU. Chris Kiffin, your review today.
1: You know, he's a lightning rod. I appreciate his attempt at what he did in filibustering and killing time. And I kept saying all week, I was like, what are you looking forward to? I'm like, man, I want to hear Lane ask some tough questions. You know, it's the first time since he took the job. He's going to be, you know, asked questions by national media, folks in Oxford and all this. And he did a great job of, I think, what was it, about five questions he actually answered?
0: Four. So,
1: four. Okay, well, even better.
0: He had one tough one. Michael Bratton asked him about the Vanity Fair article, and he went off on some Hulk Hogan rant.
1: Yeah, it was very strange. Said we're all going to die.
0: Yeah.
1: Made me feel really good.
0: I did not like hearing that.
1: Yeah.
0: I mean, at my age, you don't want to hear you're going to die.
1: Right, exactly. But, yeah, look, he's in a tough spot. I mean, anything he says is going to be magnified times 10. He's a lightning rod. So, again, I think he did the best that he could, but ultimately he's got to go win football games.
0: I think, though, we were all reminded, and I'm a fan, and he's great for the game, but I was reminded, I think hopefully others were, that Lane Kiffin doesn't – the excitement that he creates really has little to do with when he's behind a microphone.
1: Yeah, that's what I tell people all the time. They're like, oh, what do you think he's going to say? I'm like, he doesn't say much. It's a lot like Nick Saban. He's very monotone in front of a microphone, not very talkative, or, you know, not going to give you a whole lot. It's his social media presence that really is what draws the ire of people and all that, and he's been mute there the last few months. Kudos to him.
0: Yeah, and I think even that, it's all fairly contrived, but social media is fairly contrived. So,
1: right.
0: I think too, it's just his past. I mean, nobody in college football history has ever had more ugly exits.
1: Yeah, there's no doubt. I mean, look, this day and age of college football, there's no right way to leave unless you're a John Summerall and you're out of Tulane and they let you finish to go to Florida. But going from an SEC school to another SEC school, I mean, I don't know what the right way to do it is, especially when you have a team that's about to go to the playoff. It was a tough spot. And again, folks in Oxford are going to hate him until, his next stop, I'm sure.
0: Well, I mean, the biggest winner this week was the last Ole Miss coach who left under dubious circumstances, and that was Tommy Tuberville, who in 1998, before the Egg Bowl, said, they're going to have to carry me out of here in a pine box, and he left the next day.
1: Yeah, exactly. And now he's in Congress and saying things that we agree with now in terms of trying to pass some laws here for college sports. But, yeah, this will be really interesting. I mean, there's a lot of pressure on him. There's a lot of pressure on Steve Sarkisian. I mean, interesting dynamic with those two coaches, with the other two coaches we saw today, Ryan Silverfield and Jeff Lebby, where it kind of feels like the expectations are bottom of the barrel for those guys.
0: Yeah, I mean, it was interesting because certainly Sarkisian is one of the more colorful, quotable, likable, and you know he almost felt overshadowed today by Kiffin.
1: It is strange, yeah. I mean, with everything Texas has, and I, Paul, I've heard the words "all in" about 50 times this offseason when it comes to Texas. They are all in. It's probably Arch's last season. All in. They fired their DC. They bring in Will Muschamp. So there have been numerous things that they've done to go all in this season, and expectations super high for the Longhorns.
0: And the funny thing is I ran into Arch Manning outside.
1: Our best buds. He was dapping you up.
0: And he said, man, this just doesn't seem like last year. Last year when he walked in that place, I mean, he had – it was like it was like the bringing the president first, the Secret Service and the security. He was wandering around. I mean, he looked like I don't. I said, "Are you done?" He said, "I don't really have anything else to do." I mean, he looked fairly bored, I thought.
1: Yeah.
0: So what? I'll sound like all these other pundits asking you, but before you go, what is your expectation for LSU?
1: Oh, for LSU. Gosh, man. I mean, I kind of did an informal poll, asked a bunch of folks here, and they said 9-3 is kind of where they think they'll be on the outside looking in for the playoff. 10-2 is, I think, where they want to be. But it's a tough schedule. Man, everybody's got a tough schedule. I think we're not talking enough about the 9-game SEC slate.
0: Wait. As soon as the losses start piling up, we'll hear plenty. Great to talk to Chris Gordy from Locked On SEC. John Namers from Arkansas, Matt Moscona from who covers LSU will join us in a few minutes. We are beginning to head toward the final hour here on SEC Media Days, day four.
1: Awesome. Thank you very much.
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0: There are 12 media members left in the room. We always do that contest at the end. We haven't made a final decision yet, but 12's not a bad number. I literally think people stick around just so they can get interviewed. Speaking of being interviewed, John Neighbors from Inside Arkansas and my good friend Matt Moscona from Locked On, LSU, and a million other things. I mean, I was at a radio conference in New York, and man, they were everybody. It seemed like you had a line. People wanted to talk to you about the success of your show down there.
18: We've done well, and it's ironic we're a Class C radio station, which forced us into the digital space about 15 years ago. So we were pretty early adopters to all the digital stuff.
0: Yeah, no, and everywhere I went up there, people were asking me about that, and I'm watching. I have no idea. I mean, this is not my specialty. Talk to that guy right there. Let's talk about Kiffin today, Matt, because it's been the story of the millennium. You've been at the vanguard of it all. Just people are nitpicking what he did or didn't say today. You know, there are a lot of different rooms. What he says in this room is really the one that gets disseminated on TV. What was your treetop?
18: There were two things primarily that from an LSU perspective people wanted to hear. One is, why'd he get off social media? And then two was about Sam Leavitt. It was a big story. I mean, for what they invested financially to get Sam Leavitt from Arizona State, and all the expectation this season rests on Leavitt. He's coming off the Lisfranc injury, so is he healthy? And why didn't you bring him? I mean, it's SEC Media Days. You want interesting stories here. Kentucky brought Kenny Minchie. Doesn't matter that he hasn't started. So that was a little bit of a red flag, I think. So you know, Kiffin giving that answer that he was leading the player-led practices today. I believe he was leading the player-led practices. I don't believe that's why he wasn't here. And then the other part about social media, I think, is probably something that a lot of people grabbed onto. Paul, you know Lane well. I mean, he's a fascinating figure. Who is complicated? He is obviously a very different person on social media than he is personally.
0: What do you think the main reason he left Leavitt home?
18: I think Sam Leavitt, and I don't know this to be clear, it's just an opinion. I think Sam Leavitt missing spring didn't have the opportunity to really take hold as a leader on this team. I think that's probably something that still has to be earned. That, or maybe Lane Kiffin just forgot and just picked who.
0: Yeah. He could have. I mean, he's been very busy lately, not being on social media. John Silverfield got good reviews. You know, made a comment people were talking about. But the fact that people are talking about Arkansas is actually good news.
19: Yeah, I mean, listen, it's the least interesting team at SEC Media Days, I said, going into it. But as long as you don't go viral for all the wrong reasons, right. I feel like Brian Silverfield did a good job of not doing that. And I think that he needs to come across as confident, which I think he did. I think he answered every question he was supposed to in the way that he did. He even had some fun here and there. But it's just one of those things. Do you walk away feeling a little bit better about the season? I do. It doesn't mean I'm like, you know what, after media days, I think they're going to win 10 games now. But it does make me feel a little bit better about the situation, about things moving forward. He's got it all going on against him right now. So many obstacles to overcome. And I think he did a good job today, but I don't know if it's going to translate to any more wins.
0: What is it going to take for this program to become relevant again?
19: It's got to take the all-in approach, as they say, the hashtag all-in. But truly, it means that he has to have the support financially. It has to have the support fundamentally and organizationally across the board. And Arkansas has not had that. They have been behind the eight ball pretty much every stance in NIL and in funding and everything. And they seem very reactive instead of proactive when it comes to these things. And I think that that's why you've seen Arkansas football be pretty irrelevant over the past five or so years.
0: And Matt, from an LSU perspective, you know, I always hear things, people talking about the school struggles from a financial standpoint and this or that. nobody seems to be struggling from a financial standpoint with that program. I mean, where is this money coming from?
18: I think the important thing to remember is most of those funds are not immediate lump sum payments. Okay. Even Brian Kelly's buyout, the $54 million is prorated over the duration of the contract, and there's going to be mitigation. The roster, LSU did a fantastic job pre-revenue share of front-loading contracts when the collective could still do that.
0: Okay.
18: And so they effectively have 2 years worth of, not entirely, but close to 2 years worth of revenue share money to spend on this roster. They had a very calculated approach to it. And then, yes, they had to go shake trees to donors to once Lane got here. Because, Paul, the budget that they had allocated for this roster, my best guess in the conversation I've had, I think they have doubled the number that they were planning to budget for this roster.
0: I mean, people throw around the $40 million.
18: It's higher than 40. It's closer to, if not past 50. And I think they were going to spend 25, and I think they're close to, if not double. And the reason is there's some multi-year contracts, and there's some things with escalators with playing time.
0: I mean, you always hear certain people point toward the big boom. I mean, I know one. Who are these people putting the money in?
18: It's interesting because LSU doesn't have a famous booster.
0: Right.
18: They don't have Tyson Chicken.
0: Yeah.
18: They don't have Jerry Jones, or they don't have the Yellowwood guy. They don't have the fame. They don't. Who's the tech? Texas Tech.
0: Cody Campbell.
18: Campbell. Thank you. They don't have a famous booster. They have wealthy people. I mean, everyone always points to Todd Graves. Right. From Raising Cane's. He's one, but he's not the only.
0: I've been on national shows where he gets all the credit. Like this one guy, and I'm like going, I want to meet him.
18: I can tell you, Todd, first of all, Todd's a great man. He's very generous. Not just to LSU, just in general with his wealth. He's very generous, but he is not the only one. There are some that just don't want to be known.
0: Okay. So, because you hear some people say, I was on a show today. They said, Alabama just doesn't have the money. LSU had less money than Alabama when all this started. So somebody's doing a good job down there.
18: It's about commitment and allocation of resources. But what will be fascinating is there's going to be a meeting coming up with the governor, with the president of the university, with the top 40 boosters at the governor's mansion in about a week and a half. And they're supposed to unveil this wild new plan for revenue generation. And they're going to need it because everybody is.
0: Just a second. 10 seconds. How big is the governor in all this?
18: The governor appointed the university president, Wade Roos, but this is 100% Dr. Wade Roos's plan.
0: Okay. So is it fair to call the governor Huey Long 2.0 or not?
18: I'm good with that.
0: Huey Long on his deathbed said, what's going to happen to my LSU?
18: I think Jeff Landry would laugh at that.
0: Thank you, guys.
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27: The threat of legal action against the city of Bessemer has now prompted the release of a non-disclosure agreement that the city council signed with developers of a data center called Project Marvel. The details of that non-disclosure agreement show that the city agreed to destroy cert records upon the developer's request. That developer is Logistics Land Development out of Georgia. They're seeking to build on 1,600 acres of land in Bessemer to create this data center. Attorneys for the Southern Environmental Law Center sought the documents on behalf of Alabama Rivers Alliance, who are opposed to this development. Charles Miller is with the Alabama Rivers Alliance and told 1819 News that he was shocked to find out that elected officials would sign an NDA with private developers. The confidential information that the city council agreed to destroy involved customers, affiliates, suppliers, internal practices, sales, financial information, and much more. Miller points out that agreeing to destroy such documentation is in direct opposition to Alabama law. I'll be back with more Alabama stories after this.
28: Some of the greatest blessings is just having people that care about you, to have someone that's just going to love you and make you feel important. They encourage you to be in church. They encourage you to be in prayer. They encourage you to be in your Bible. Now it's a part of my day every day. My house parents planted seeds in me that you can see where those seeds have sprouted in my life and helped change my life.
29: Big Oak Ranch, a Christian home for children needing a chance.
27: The mayor of Pritchard, Carletta Davis, has released a statement following multiple indictments of officers within the Pritchard Police Department.

0: It's like, hey, I knew your granddad. You
1: know? Went to school with him.
0: Yeah.
1: Like, here's my thing on Art. He gives the shortest answers to Kirk and myself. Oh, my God. They average about 12 seconds an answer. And
0: that's what's good on TV, by the way.
1: But I bet when you finally get him on, he's going to open up like Tiger Woods talking to Tom Rinaldi.
0: Yeah. No, we worked on that today. I'm coming down to Austin before the Ohio State game. And
1: oh, you are?
0: We're going to walk and talk. Yeah.
1: Going to walk the grounds.
0: Yeah. So, Art, right?
2: So it won't be 60 minutes, you're saying? He's very guarded. You need to break through. Today?
0: I don't care. I mean, I just want to
1: Be in his orbit?
0: Yeah, I just want to say, hey.
1: You were so creepy.
0: I was talking to Arch Manning today.
1: Oh, my God.
2: He's supposed to drop his name.
1: You're going to have to be more
0: I did something today on with Stephen A. You could tell. You watch. I don't know if you watch the show or not, but you know,
1: what's your show?
0: No, Stephen A.
1: No, I don't watch that.
0: Okay, so he was like not listening to a word. I mean, he's like totally out of it. Because Jordan Rogers was going on about cover two, whatever.
2: Yeah.
0: And I finally said, "Hey, Stephen A. I got to ask you something." I said, "Tell us about the Taylor Swift wedding." He goes, "I was there."
1: And then he went.
0: Oh yeah, I knew that.
1: Oh wow.
0: And he went to. I mean. It was kind of a weird deal, but I wanted to know. I hadn't talked to Steven since then.
2: Well, Seth and I were invited, but we didn't know what kind of gift to get.
0: He said it was the best wedding he's ever been to.
2: The best ever.
1: I mean, how many weddings
2: were there party favors?
0: I don't know. I haven't been that many great weddings.
2: Had to be good party favors, that thing, right?
0: I mean, he passed it off as, you know, Travis and our brothers.
1: You know, I love this brother. He's like family to me.
0: He used a line that I really don't like. You know, brother from another. I mean, I've had enough of that one.
1: That's so 80s. I just, I like Travis Kelce. I like Taylor Swift. I'm not playing her on my playlist, but I respect her because she does a lot for charity. And why are you looking at your cell phone?
2: You've already bored him.
1: You've got Conway Twitty
0: I'm
1: your
0: a big
1: playlist.
0: Swiftie. I wanted to prove to you I was a big Swiftie. I am a Swiftie.
1: You're a Swiftie?
0: Yeah. I am not a fan of everything, but I really do like her.
2: You're publicly acknowledged.
0: Oh, this is not
2: you go way back, don't you?
0: Yeah, I mean, I did it on ESPN.
1: You need to get her on the show. Those ratings aren't great. I'm surprised you didn't get a phone call the last couple of days. Yeah.
2: Don't
1: do that.
0: You can't do it.
1: You may have been laid off already and don't know.
2: You'll be the last to know. How about those Yankees?
0: See, I don't know if you know this or not, but ESPN has like people who monitor this stuff. And I dare react to that with what I wanted to say. And,
2: yeah.
1: You're out of there.
0: Mr. Feinbaum, I'm Bartholomew T. Quinn the 14th in HR. We'd like to have a conversation with you.
2: Do you go to the principal's office
0: and
2: a lot?
0: Bring your name tag.
2: Yeah.
1: And your playbook. Don't forget the playbook.
2: We may get banned again, you know.
0: I've got a very nervous producer in my ear saying, get this back to Texas.
1: We never got to Texas. Daniel, we try, and he brings us up here, and he makes fun of us. But we have information.
2: What do you want to know about the Longhorns?
1: Yeah, ask a question about the Longhorns. Any question.
0: Tell us the most interesting thing about Texas that you know.
1: Okay. Let's get back to Taylor Swift.
0: I got this out of Steve Sarkisian. They were talking off the air, and he was asking me about something. I don't know.
2: Yeah.
0: We were talking about SoFi, where they had the national championship game. Mm-hmm. And he said he grew up down the street.
1: Yes, and Carson.
0: And he said that used to be the Fabulous Forum. They played all the rock concerts in the 60s, 70s. He said he saw Pearl Jam there.
1: Oh, that's cool.
2: Yes, big that's Pearl cool. Jam fan.
1: I did learn something today about Sark that I did not know. He's a big soccer fan. I did not know that.
0: Yeah, he did say that.
1: Yeah, they said he's a big soccer fan, and he was loving on the World Cup.
0: Watch it?
1: Did I watch what, the World Cup?
0: Yeah.
1: I watched a couple of matches.
2: I watched it. You know, Marcel Reed met Lionel Messi.
1: Yeah, really? They had a jersey swap.
0: Wow. I did see that. He got signed soccer balls. I was really into it. And I've never been that big a soccer fan, but I was really having fun with it.
1: I watched the championship game.
0: Yeah.
1: I watched two USA games.
0: Okay.
1: I'm watching
0: all this stuff.
1: Do you watch during non-World Cup season?
0: I went to a soccer game when I was living in Charlotte. That's the league Messi's in. Mm-hmm. And it was really entertaining.
2: They could change some of the rules.
0: Yeah.
1: Why are you trying to change it?
2: Do you need 30 minutes extra time?
0: No, that's absurd.
2: I mean, come on.
0: That's ridiculous.
1: In America, you know what we contributed to the World Cup? Hydration.
0: Okay. Yeah.
1: Stops. We brought hydration to it.
0: We'll get to the Arch Manning questions later. They're telling me that.
2: Speed it along.
0: You got to go.
1: I have to go.
0: They can't
1: lay us off. I mean, we don't work here.
2: They don't have to invite us back.
0: My phone is ringing right now. It's ESPN headquarters.
1: It's Burke
0: call.
1: Magnus.
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7: Tonight mostly cloudy with a 20% chance of showers overnight at a low near 70. Or partly sunny with a 50% chance of showers and thunderstorms with a high around 90. Tomorrow night mostly cloudy with a 40% chance of showers and thunderstorms overnight at a low near 75. And your Saturday mostly cloudy with a 70% chance of showers, possibly a thunderstorm, and a high around 90.
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0: are back, and it's down to two reporters and writers. They happen to be at the same publication. I don't even know what the exact word is anymore. The same outlet, the same digital publication outlet. Both the Clarion Ledger in Mississippi. Sam Hutchins over there covers the Bulldogs. And you may remember, Sam Scar's over there, and Sam Hutchins is in the middle. You may remember Sam. We had him on the show about a year ago with your brother.
1: That's right. That's right.
0: You guys are twins.
1: Identical twins. He covers he covers Iowa State, so we somehow wound up doing the same thing.
0: Surely, when you guys walked up, I'm like going, you're not twins anymore. Sam, it's good to have you. Let's talk about Mississippi State for a second, because they obviously have been overlooked a little bit today with all the attention. What did you take away from Jeff Lebby and all the conversation about a quarterback that most people haven't heard of until today, but we'll be talking about soon?
2: I think it's that Kamario Taylor's fame is growing a lot, especially over these last couple of months when you go back to, like, the Manning Passing Academy and then, you know, coming into this week. I think the SEC is starting to take notice about kind of who Kamario Taylor is. He's a pretty confident guy, had some experience coming in last season as a freshman, started the last two games of the year, and Mississippi State's been really excited about this guy for a really long time. The day after Jeff Lebby was hired, he went to go see Kamario Taylor to reaffirm that they were committed to him being the quarterback of the future. And so, you know, everything is really about Kamario Taylor right now, and he could kind of be the ceiling raiser, I think, for Mississippi State this season.
0: Just a couple of seconds left, Sam. Kind of a dual beat today, covering the old coach and the new coach.
1: That's right.
0: The other day, I should say.
1: Yeah. You know him too, Paul. I don't think Lane's changed a whole lot, right? Maybe on best behavior, as all of us are when you get a new job and, you know, you want to do all those things. But I think Lane was Lane at the end of the day, and maybe he'll be back on Twitter by week three. And, you know, there's a lot of time between now and the rematch.
0: You're both serious journalists, and you're the last guy. I don't know if your boss is watching back at the home plant, but when you're the last two guys working at Media Days, I mean, I saw people leaving here this morning after Kiffin quit. So congratulations, Sam and Sam. You win an award that you probably never thought you would have.
2: No.
0: And now you will never be able to get rid of it. Thank you, guys. Thank you so much. Sam Scar, Sam Hutchins, as we head to the break.
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10: New York Governor DeWitt Clinton had a plan. Connect New York City to the inland waterways of the Great Lakes. The cost was huge for the time, and the project would take thousands of men years to finish. It would stretch hundreds of miles from New York through fields, forests, rock, and mud. Critics mocked it as Clinton's ditch, but in 1825, after years of digging, the 363-mile Erie Canal connected the Hudson River to Lake Erie. Boats could now carry goods and people faster and cheaper than wagons. To celebrate it, Clinton traveled by boat from Buffalo to New York Harbor and poured Lake Erie water into the Atlantic. They call it the Wedding of the Waters. On that note, I'm James A. Brown, and as always, be well.
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0: We're back here in Tampa. Time running out on SEC Media Days. It will be in Nashville next year, the commissioner announced on Monday. And very often at these events, commissioner, pretty much the first question we ask is, what's going on with the CFP? That has taken a little bit of a back seat to congressional movement. And I realize there's a couple of meetings coming up and nothing is on the docket today, but can you give us a primer on what is ahead?
13: Sure. Decision deadline, I would say, for 27 is December 1st, 26, so a year ahead on any change format. And on Monday, I walk through a set of questions that we have that I think everyone's working to seek answers. You know, what is the fan interest? When do you play the games? The calendar, as it's currently constructed, is really complex. You actually do have in the Protect College Sports Act, and it's a position the American Football Coaches communicated, the idea that you'd finish all of football season by January 8th, which adds, like, I could go on a whole other rabbit trail of complexities that introduces. So I think we should be staying away from that date. What's the media interest? Not print, journalists, social, but what are the media companies, right, the media platforms, what's their interest? I do think the discussions about selection, which apply both this year and in the future, become more important with whatever direction we go. And we'll have some meeting opportunities. So we're in late July over the next 60 days, I think. And what I've suggested is not waiting until that deadline, but can we move through towards a decision? When I look at the Southeastern Conference, plenty of conversation about nine games. kind of walled myself off from that. We know where people are. The nine-game schedule decision is the right decision for the Southeastern Conference. It allows annual rivalries to be played. Our fans see every team play their team every other year, and they'll see them at home once every 4 years at least. And that's a great scheduling format. Having nine games as one more high interest, high visibility, high viewership game. But its attachment to the college football playoff creates that angst about access. And then that drives conversations about both selection process and format. And we'll see through the season. I have high expectations for our team's access. We'll see how the season develops, what format options are there, what answers are provided to questions about 16 or 24 or anything in between, and then work to make a decision during the fall.
0: And you've been quoted a couple of times saying that you're open to a lot of things. I think that's what makes you so unique. But on the 24, but can you address that? Because we're still at 12. We were at 4, 3 years ago? So
13: in the old days.
0: There's just I'm perplexed when I hear some of your colleagues who a couple of years ago were arguing that, you know, we don't need to go to 12 because it, you know, player safety, and now they're running to 24.
13: In my opinion, and I was part of the group, so this is not a secret, that helped develop the 12-team playoff. That was done over a couple of years' time. The task was assigned to us in 2019. It was introduced in 2021. We looked at everything. I mean, if you go back and look at the models we had four. We actually had going back to two. Believe it or not, we had 5, 6, 8. I think 10 was in there, 12, 16. Then it jumped to 32. And I've given the tribute to Mike Leach because he would talk about 64. And really the focus came from 16 downward. But if you remember, the narrative from 2018-19 until the 12-team playoff was announced was either 6 or 8, really a focus on 8. And I think the work to inform the decision that caused 12 to be presented was really, really important. And that's the work we're asking for some of these other ideas now. We've done the work on 16. But it is interesting that the move to 12 generated a lot of conversation about too many games, and we're kind of yada-yadaing our way right past that at this point. And so one of the questions I asked on Monday, we've asked before, is how do we think about player recovery, travel, preparation during the postseason? I do think adding that week zero, not ideal, but having two open weeks within the season helps with recovery. And then we need to look outside the season. And that's one of the things that was talked about way back in 21-22 when we slowed down this process is, hey, we need a holistic solution, and we're really in the same place. So I don't think we're going to get to a calendar change necessarily between now and decision date for playoff size, but that needs to constantly be on our mind.
0: Talking to the commissioner of the SEC, we're a couple minutes away from talking to Steve Sarkisian, and I'm curious about something because – you know, you talk to coaches a lot. You see them before games. You have meetings. But these guys are on a different wavelength than the rest of us normal people. But you're backstage at this event. You introduce every coach. And I'm curious. I'm not asking to reveal confidences, but describe that experience. A couple of minutes at this event with those coaches. I'm sure a lot is said. Either, you know, how's your summer, or hey, commissioner, what about this?
13: Yeah, both. I'll go back to February. We have a meeting in New Orleans. ADs and head football coaches joined together for a couple days. We had the wave of new coaches, and so I'll generally try to reach them on the phone, but they're so busy, especially when they hit the ground running in a new role, that in-person conversation in New Orleans is the first time to connect. And, you know, that's how's your family? How's the transition? What have you been focusing on? How's your staff hiring? We'll talk, and that's a chance to get to know them. It was interesting, the amount of energy, as you can imagine, among the new coaches you know, Lane moved, Pete stepped in, had coached a couple of games, and then you had the set of coaches moving from outside roles in. Some conversations during the spring. I might see them in an event or two, not much. Destin, there's so much happening for me that I'll be in a big room with them. I'll have a chance to say hello. You know, connected with, we talked about mutual acquaintances that I've learned, friends that we may have in common. How's your summer? A few times I ended up on the phone, like with Sark, I was like on the phone until it was 30 seconds. I think with Josh Heupel too. So a chance to say hello.
0: Talking to senators.
13: Talking, yeah, and colleagues and colleagues and senators and athletics directors. I'll go to this point, though. I do have the privilege of coming to know our head coaches across the board. And people ask, like, what's one of the things that I really enjoy? And I have the privilege of coming to know people directly who most see sitting in the stands or seeing watching on television. And they're these incredibly high-performing individuals. Mm-hmm. And there is so much to learn just by observing. And that's, you know, softball coaches, baseball coaches. You go down the list. So I need to name 20 more sports now, but you know, you get the point.
0: No.
13: You come to know them as people, not simply as coaches. So when I have a conversation, to the real point of your question, I like to just talk about what's on your mind, who are you, you know, how's your family? Not because it's superficial. I'm generally interested in how they manage everything and how they do it really well.
0: And on that, just to close up, it was a little less than a year ago, well, more than a year ago, maybe, that you played golf with the president. Since then, you've been at the White House countless times. You've been in, out of the Senate. You spoke at the White House summit. And I remember talking to you once, and maybe we can pick up on this a little bit later in a conversation, but just you got my attention there with listening and talking to people who have high achievement. I mean, in this last year, you've already always been in the Washington world, but now you are like almost in the unbreathable elevation of D.C. politics. How would you describe this experience?
13: Unexpected. From the well, and then there's these times like when I was designated as one of the folks who would speak up front at the White House gathering on March 6th, as you're trying to prepare comments, part of it goes back to the, like, the old personal insecurities, like, how did I get myself into this one? And then you really focus on how to communicate effectively. It is impressive, though, to spend time with people in leadership positions. They all come in it from different perspectives. Democrats and Republicans, there are so many who are just impressive. And there's so much pulling at them. I think that's one of the realizations is, you know, I go from issue to issue, but that may be minor leagues given what's on the plate of our House and Senate members, the leadership, the administration, the members of the administration. And I'm frustrated. I'd like to be at a finish line with legislation, but the credit for the care and the interest, and you know, my commitment is to work to get this as right as we can. I don't know that we'll have it the way I would design it, but those high level leaders spending so much time and interest is a credit to how important college athletics is. And, you know, to your point, I always try to walk in. So Judy Sweet used to be the president of the NCAA when it was an elected position. She was the athletics director at University of California, San Diego. I heard her speak once, and she was talking about the progression of her career. And she said, early on, I was in rooms where I probably didn't belong, and I watched, I listened, and I learned. And that is a mantra. And she was speaking in front of about 500 people. And I was on a committee with her a few years, 20 years after. And I said, I don't know if you remember saying that. I don't know if anybody else heard that. But I watched, I listened, and I learned. And it's been a great benefit to be around people, whether it's our head football coaches, our presidents and chancellors in this setting, and myself in conference days, or those in Washington, because you can pick up something every time you visit.
0: We end here because 5 years ago, I'll never forget, sitting with you, Birmingham, and asking you about something that had happened but had not been publicly announced. That was the Oklahoma-Texas situation. I mean, this was a lot more fun.
13: That was the day after the leak. Yeah.
0: Yeah.
13: Yeah, my blood pressure was higher that day than it is today.
0: No, you look much healthier today in spite of breakaway mania.
13: In fact, I think I left that interview to go to a president's call. it was a little bit turbulent, but brought us together in a way.
0: Yeah, I vaguely remember one school somewhere who was upset. But
13: there were a few. There were a few.
0: No, that's right. There was a talk of a breakaway then.
13: Yeah.
0: As you reflect back, it's just been a pretty extraordinary period of time. As I see Steve Sarkisian walking over here.
13: Well, as you asked the question 5 years ago, I was trying to think of what happened, and I went to that was after the COVID year.
0: Right.
13: And one of the things I asked our staff in a staff meeting in June of 21 is to think about this. This is about avoiding complacency. I asked in June of 21, what if last year was the easy year? And several who are in that room say, wow, how did you know we were going to have all of this turmoil? And then, when you brought up the Media Days experience, I do think we came together. Credit to everyone, and I've said this on interviews, even those that weren't convinced it was the right direction, we thrive right now. 13 national championships, over $1 billion of revenue, great opportunities in the future, and I'll stop bragging so you can talk to Sark.
0: No, anyway, always incredible.
13: You know, hard moments lead to achievement, and that's true in preparation for the season, like our football teams, and even now as we work through some of the turbulence in college athletics.
0: They describe
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20: Alabamians are mourning the loss of a 15-year-old boy, Will Roberts, whose battle with cancer captured the nation's attention. Roberts was diagnosed in 2025 with a rare form of osteosarcoma, which is a bone cancer that is very aggressive. The teen took to social media to ask for help in raising funds to get an experimental treatment in California to try and beat back this cancer. Roberts' plea caught the attention of President Trump and Dr. Mehmet Oz, who works within the Trump administration. This resulted in Roberts and his family getting the specialized cancer treatment. However, Roberts died this Thursday in San Diego, where he was being treated. He was surrounded by his family. His mother says that her son's final breath on earth was at 12:45 a.m., and then he entered into the presence of Jesus. Brittany Roberts says her baby boy is cancer-free and no longer suffering. I'll be back with more Alabama stories after this.
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20: A 2-year-old boy taken by his uncle from the city of Enterprise prompted an Amber Alert on Wednesday night. Police have since located 2-year-old Kingston Thomas in Montgomery. The uncle, Shamarco Moore, is still at large and wanted for kidnapping. The Alabama Sheriff's Youth Ranches have broken ground on a new donation and storage facility located in Montgomery. New center will allow for the community to donate items to the organization, which will then be processed and distributed to the various youth ranches for at-risk youth that are located throughout the state. I'm Andrea Tice.
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